0: Bardicus. And now, when Bob Bardus grows angry or outraged, a startling metamorphosis occurs.
1: Don't make me angry. You wouldn't like me when I'm angry.
0: The alter ego Bardicus is driven by rage and a desire to play metal music, and he must let the world hear the music until he can find a way to control the raging spirit that dwells within him.

round and round and round. We are turning left. So says Sammy Hagar. So says this guy. It is NASCAR week in New Hampshire. Mr. Bianchi and I will be up at New Hampshire Motor Speedway. We've already been up there. We have our radio equipment set up. We had an interview yesterday with David McGrath, Executive Vice President and General Manager of the Speedway. Joined us for about 40 minutes. Gave us a report on everything happening this weekend. Mr. Bianchi and I will be covering that. And as part of our NASCAR show, each and every Wednesday. Live from the showroom of Alan Mello Dodge. We will be back next week, but this week we are broadcasting from the New England Racing Museum. Thanks for joining me here live on a Thursday. We'll also be live on Saturday broadcasting from the New England Racing Museum. And you'll hear that in the background all weekend long. Right now, on Thursday, though, if you're anywhere near Gate City Casino, you can go down and see George Russell, who is presently with the Nashville Police Mounted Patrol Unit. They are doing a meet and greet as well as doing a function for the Friends of the Nashville Police Mounted Unit. This is their charitable week. So if you want to try your hand at a few games, check out what's happening there. Perhaps you can make a donation as well as meeting the horses. That's over at Gate City Today Live on Thursday afternoon, August 20th. And then I will have my show programmed in for Friday. So we're up at the track. As I said, we'll also be getting a lot of music throughout the weekend. You might be camping for NASCAR. Those are some diehards out there. They've been there for a week, partying for a week. You might hear stuff like this, though.

0: paint.
1: Not my style, but I got to get you into NASCAR mode. You will hear some of this.
2: Big race now cut to the last 10 laps. Here comes Junior sneaking up from the back of the pack with fire in his eyes, waving out the window as he passes him by. The tents and miles, now he's number two, all out of rubber and running on fumes. It's door to door, out of turn four. He sees those checkers and he hears that roar. And the crowd goes wild!
1: The crowd will be wild this weekend at Loudoun. All right. That is not how my Bartikas show goes here on WSMN. You might need a little angry music therapy, but I got to have a song title set list for NASCAR week. We got it started with Turning Left by Chickenfoot. I'm going to give you four or five songs, all entitled Gasoline by different bands. You're going to get some Destruction Overdrive, some Motor Breath, Demon Speeding. How about Mechanics? Speed Demons, Speeding at Night, Let It Burn, Life in the Fast Lane, not the song that you know by the Eagles, certainly not on this show. We might even give us some Crash and Burn or Take It to the Limit. Again, not the version that you know. We're going to do some Red Line, some Moonshine, some Pedal to the Metal. But I got to get it going right now. It's Godsmack. It's Bartikas. It's WSMN. It's NASCAR week.

There you go, Metal Nation. And this week you are part NASCAR Nation. Four songs of Gasoline right there. From Seether, Crobot, Audio Slave, and Demon Hunter. It's NASCAR week in New Hampshire, so I got a song title set list for you. We'll keep going with Destruction Overdrive. It's Black Label Society. I am Barticus. It's WSMN. Stand by for Priest, Metallica, Motorhead, Megadeth.

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How do we do that? We need a mechanic. It's Megadeth, WSMN, 1590 AM, 95.3 FM, Nashville.

0: over the wall testament. It's Reese Week in New Hampshire, which means it's NASCAR song title set list on the Bardicus Show this week. If you're just joining us here, you missed an hour with some song titles or album names. We kicked it off with Turning Left, Chicken Foot, 1,000 Horsepower with Godsmack, whole bunch of songs with Gasoline in the title, some Destruction Overdrive, Turbo Lover, Motor Breath. We're going to get to some Speed in this hour, followed it up with maybe a little Let It Burn, some Moonshine, some Firebird, some Redline, all that and more. It's Bardicus, it's WSMN, 1590 AM, 95.3 FM, Nashua, New Hampshire. It's Demon Speeding Time. Rob Zombie, who will be in the area next week. I'll have a concert recap for you.
1: Why don't you ask me what it feels like to be a freak?

Life in the Fast Lane, but done by Metal Allegiance. The Lissa White Glues on lead vocals right there. You would know her from previously fronting Arch Enemy, and now she is with Dragon Force. It's NASCAR week in New Hampshire. We'll have a little fun with the song titles on the set list. This is Junkyard Drive. Let's Let It Burn.

Texas Hippie Coalition with their song Moonshine. Figured that title was appropriate for NASCAR week in New Hampshire. As you know, I do a NASCAR show with Mr. Bob Bianchi live from the showroom of Alamelo Dodge every Wednesday from 4 to 6. Show is replayed on Thursday, Friday, and Saturday morning. This Saturday, we will be live broadcasting from New Hampshire Motor Speedway at the New England Racing Museum. Be a lot of traffic going to the Lakes region this weekend and a lot of traffic coming home on Sunday night, so plan accordingly. I'll give you a little bit of music on Friday night, Saturday night, so if you're going to the races, driving up, driving back, hanging out at the camper at Loudon, or you're not able to make it and you're hanging out at home, we'll give you plenty of NASCAR-themed music. As you've heard throughout the show, we've had some fun with the song titles with Gasoline, Horsepower, Turning Left. You heard Metallica, Megadeth, Judas Priest, Testament, Rob Zombie, Dio, LA Guns, all that and more. We'll keep a little going here. We had Clutch with Firebirds. There's no Pontiac Firebirds running this weekend, but they did NASCAR back in the day. Then we went to Moonshine with Texas Hippie Coalition right now. This is the band Redline, the song Redline with Idle Cure. We'll follow that up with some Vandenberg, Pedal to the Metal. We might have to even cool the engines on this NASCAR weekend. I am Barticus. It's WSMN, 1590 AM, 95.3 FM, Nashua, New Hampshire. It's Redline.

Vandenberg with Pedal to the Metal. Vandenberg was scheduled to be here in Derry about a week and a half, 2 weeks ago. Unfortunately, he has had to cancel his tour due to some health reasons. Wait to hear. He was here. It was either last summer or the summer before. So New Hampshire is a regular part of the Vandenberg tour. So we'll keep an eye if he's coming back next summer. All right, we're going to top of the hour on the Bardicus NASCAR-themed weekend. Might have to do a little cool-down lap. Might have to cool the engines. Some heavy fuel. Give you a little Boston Dire Straits. Yeah, it's a little outside the Bardicus playlist, but I got to fit those song titles in for NASCAR week. Be safe if you're out there on the road. Tune into WSMN. You

can listen to all the racing at New Hampshire Motor Speedway. We'll give you the recap next week, live on Wednesday from Alan Mello Dodge Showroom. And I'll be back to give you more hard rock and metal songs next week, as well as for the Counselors of Concert Report. We'll have plenty to recap, including Zombie and Manson coming up as well here in the area with Seven Dust, Theory of a Dead Man. Oh, I'm looking ahead. I got a busy couple of weeks. All right, Metal Nation. All right, NASCAR Nation. Be safe. Till next time, it's Cool the Engines. It's WSMN.

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1: 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The antidote. 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
0: We're never going to survive, Metal Nation, unless we get a little headbanging crazy right here with me, Bartikas, every Thursday, Friday, Saturday night. We'll headbang it out. We'll make it all better. It's crazy.

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1: USA Radio News, I'm Amp Harrell. President Trump can continue building the White House ballroom. For now, Wendy Swanson has more.
2: Today, the Supreme Court issued a stay on a lower court's ruling that paused work on the project. The stay will remain in place as the High Court continues to weigh Trump's appeal of the lower court's ruling. The lower court's injunction had been set to go into effect on Saturday. Trump has argued the ballroom project is a matter of national security.
1: Trump says construction on the White House ballroom is running ahead of schedule and praised the project in a Saturday morning social media post saying tremendous work has been done. Ukraine and Russia stepping up drone attacks on each other's infrastructure facilities. Lisa Taylor reports.
3: Ukraine's general staff posts on Telegram Russia's second largest e-commerce company, Ozon Holdings Warehouse, was hit on Friday. Nearly 500 people were evacuated and some are suffering injuries. Russia's defense ministry claimed they successfully attacked a locomotive depot, a logistics center, fuel tanks, and other related areas in Ukraine. Ukrainian officials confirm more than a dozen people were killed and hundreds of others are injured, including children. I'm Lisa Taylor.
1: New reporting suggests over 150 accounts on a popular prediction betting platform may have traded on inside information about the U.S. military. Here's Liz Warner.
4: The nonprofit Anti-Corruption Data Collective looked at large long-shot bets placed on Polymarket, the Manhattan-based prediction market platform. They found 152 accounts made $8 million collectively on military and defense predictions with an average win rate of around 97%. These included predictions like the February launch of U.S. and Israeli airstrikes on Iran, the findings raising red flags that people are profiting on confidential or even secret information, while also alerting America's adversaries and foreign intelligence services.
1: Outgoing White House Press Secretary Karoline Leavitt, set to take a new job, she confirmed Friday she'll work at President Trump's MAGA Inc. Super PAC when she steps down from her post at the end of the month. From America's News Network, USA Radio News.
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7: El Nino could bring favorable weather to the Corn Belt over the next few weeks. With active conditions and potentially beneficial showers, meteorologist John Benarek spoke with RFD-TV.
8: We get some of those showers a little bit farther north into the Dakotas, into Minnesota and Wisconsin. That would be super helpful. A lot of those areas that have been dealing with drought for much of the summer.
7: Helping drought-stricken areas that have missed much of the summer rainfall. 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
1: The U.S. imposing steep tariffs on Canadian goods after trade talks collapsed. Jim Forbes has more.
9: Tariffs went into effect at the midnight deadline after weeks of negotiations. Canadian Prime Minister Mark Carney made the announcement Friday night and said progress in the trade talks, quote, has not been enough to meet our objectives for Canadians, and as a result, he has, quote, directed Canada's negotiators to return to Ottawa. The tariffs impact about $20 billion worth of Canadian imports. Carney said Canada, quote, will match those tariffs dollar for dollar to protect our workers and businesses.
1: A man dressed as Darth Vader defending flock cameras to the San Diego City Council, saying, this is what the emperor needs. Matt Mattinson decodes this.
10: The man approached the podium at a public safety and livable neighborhoods committee meeting with Darth Vader's signature breathing into the microphone. The council addressed him as the character's name. He said cameras should be used to surveil any rebel scum. It comes as flock cameras have come under fire after reports of people abusing them to help spy on others.
1: I'm Amp Harrell, USA Radio News.
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14: Hi, this is Sid Mark with more of the August sounds of Frank Sinatra and The Legend Continues. Well, last week, we listened to the top 10 Sinatra albums on the Billboard charts, but how about those that just had a brief stopover from the years 1962 to 1984? 10 more great albums this week, Sounds of Sinatra. My name is Sid Mark, and you're invited.

0: Ladies and gentlemen, Frank Sinatra and Sid Mark.
1: And again, we bid you welcome to the August sounds of Frank Sinatra, and the legend continues. Last couple of weeks, some of the top 10 from Billboard and other locations as well. This week, we go in a slightly different direction and get started right after this. And again, welcome to the August sounds of Frank Sinatra, and the legend continues. Well, the past couple of weeks, we visited, among others, the Billboard Top 10 albums, their charts. Then we took the top 10 albums from the Sinatra Society of Japan, 10 more. But this week, a slightly different location. We're going to the charts, but those that only stayed on there for a brief time. Oh, yes, there was Nelson, and there was Billy May, and Gordon Jenkins, and Don Costa. So you ask what happened? I'll let you decide. April the 23rd, 1966, with Nelson Riddle, only to 34 on the charts and just for 14 weeks. But ladies and gentlemen, as always, it's Sinatra.

Yes, and the trees so don't let me wait.

0: Ah, yes, Francis Albert and Moonlight Sonata. Now, it was a marvelous session. Great arrangements by Nelson Riddle. Frank Sinatra in very good voice, but it didn't happen. Why? I personally think it was poor artwork on the cover, and people kind of passed it over. You know, when you're in the store now going through the CDs, you flip over, you find a nice cover, and it attracts you to the contents. Moonlight Sinatra. Let's move along. This was after a very long absence from the studio that Frank went into the recording session with Quincy Jones. We all expected this to be a number one album, but only 58 and only for 13 weeks. Have that for you right after this.
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0: Francis Albert, Quincy Jones, A Bunch of the Basie Guys, and George Benson and Lionel Hampton. How could that miss? August the 25th, 1984, only to number 58 on the charts. Interesting, this was on Quincy's own Quest label. It also produced Frank's first and only video to appear on VH1. And then they recorded Portrait of an Album. They did a video of the entire session, released it on VHS and on Beta, and guess what? It outsold the album. It went to 1 million. I love this next one. It was Costa, it was Sinatra, and Rod McEwen. We continue right after this.
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3: Hi, this is Vic Damone, and you're listening to The Sounds of Sinatra with Frank Sinatra and Sid Marr.

Don Costa's Charts, written by Rod McEwen, Little Bill Miller, sounding almost like One for My Baby and One More for the Road. And the album was titled A Man Alone, written specifically, words and music, for Frank Sinatra, but only made it to number 30 and only stayed there for 16 weeks, September of 1969. Let's go on to Frank's birthday. That's right, Frank's birthday with Billy May and the Duke of Ellington. And this one just about made it onto the charts at 78. And was somewhat of a disappointment because we waited all of these years to get this. I mean, after all, Sinatra and Basie, now Sinatra and Ellington, and stayed on the charts but 13 weeks. It's Francis A. and Edward K. right after this. For all of you who love to cook Italian, here's a mouthwatering message from Cento. Hey.

0: nada.
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3: Hello, this is Robert Wagner, and you're listening to The Sounds of Sinatra with Sid Mark. And here's more great sounds from Frank and Sid.

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You are my sweet, complete desire, sunny one so true.

0: No question about it. The royalty gathered Sir Francis Albert of Sinatra and the Duke of Ellington, but it didn't happen for whatever reason. Only 78 on the charts and only for 13 weeks. And yet we had other material like I've Got a Bad and That Ain't Good with Nelson and Mood Indigo, Ellington material that played a bit better. My Kind of Broadway, another of those compilation CDs or albums, it included some things that we didn't have before, but only as singles, and only to number 30 and just 16 weeks right after this.
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1: USA Radio News, I'm Amp Harrell. The U.S. and Iran are keeping up the hostile messaging ahead of new economic sanctions on Tehran. Treasury Secretary Scott Bessent is set to hold a news conference Monday after the White House said it plans to impose the toughest sanctions in history on Iran and the Islamic Republic's key trading partners. In response, top Iranian officials promised a devastating response to any new economic sanctions. President Trump said Friday that Iran would love to make a deal to end the nearly six-month-old conflict. Canadian Prime Minister Mark Carney says retaliatory tariffs on the U.S. will begin September 8th. Lisa Carton reports.
2: Carney announced the move at a Saturday morning news conference in response to the Trump administration's new 50% tariffs on Canadian goods. Carney said he will release more details in the coming days, adding that his government takes the step reluctantly. The new U.S. tariffs went into effect at midnight Saturday after trade talks with Canada collapsed. The tariffs impact about $20 billion worth of Canadian imports. I'm Lisa Carton.
1: A tropical depression off the coast of Hawaii is now Tropical Storm Mokay. Lisa Taylor reports on this one.
3: Officials say it could dump up to 15 inches of rain this weekend in parts of Hawaii. Meteorologist Bill Cairns has details.
4: 6 days after you got devastated by that hurricane, a tropical storm is going to move just to your south as we go throughout the weekend. This will not be a repeat of Lala. This storm is going to stay about 200 miles south of the Big Island, but still enough for the possibility of isolated flash flooding.
3: Life-threatening flooding and mudslides are a big concern for many residents. I'm Lisa Taylor.
1: Walmart will soon let customers make purchases with tap-to-pay methods, like Apple Pay. The retail giant said on Friday that starting on April 24th, that's this Monday, customers at select Walmart stores will be able to choose a tap-to-pay option at checkout. The company said it plans to roll out tap-to-pay at all Walmart and Sam's Club locations by the end of this year. 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
1: And again, welcome. It's hour number two, more of the August sounds of Frank Sinatra, and the legend continues. Now, this week, we're taking a look at some of the major works by Mr. Sinatra on various projects that just for some reason didn't receive great reviews nor public support. I mean, support that I think they deserved. Here's a perfect example. The album Some Nice Things I Missed. It made it only to number 48 and stayed there for just 11 weeks with great, great arrangements by Gordon Jenkins and Don Costa. And how about the writing of Michelle Legrand and the Bergmans? It's Sinatra.

south and east and west of your life. I have only one request of your life.

It's Francis Albert. It was July 13th, 1974, and just after Old Blue Eyes is back, and we thought this was going to be an enormous hit, not to be. Now, this next one with Gordon Jenkins is an album that also suffered, I think, from poor cover artwork. And for whatever reason, the folks would come in, you know, they flipped through. I mean, it did well, but not as well as I think it should have because of the musical content. It made it to 25 only for 17 weeks. It's Frank Sinatra and Gordon Jenkins, and I think the definitive work, an interpretation of The Girl Next Door, among others, right after this. For all of you who love to cook Italian, here's a mouthwatering message from Cento.

0: nada.
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I persist, so it's clear to see there's no hope for me. Though I live at 5135 Kensington Avenue, and she lives at 51.

0: Francis Albert along with Gordon Jenkins and Beverly Jenkins in All Alone, the album originally titled Come Waltz With Me, a tune written for Frank by Van Heusen and Kahn. A lot of Irving Berlin, some Van Heusen and Kahn. Magnificent performance by Frank. For whatever reason, just really didn't make it. Now, one of the most ambitious projects of all happened with Mr. Sinatra, May of 1964, included Fred Waring, Bing Crosby, and Frank records America, I Hear You Singing. This one only made it to 116 and only stayed there for 7 weeks. Have a taste of that for you right after this.
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0: with Gordon Jenkins, the album She Shot Me Down, just only to 52 on the charts and just there for a quick 13 weeks. Some great sides on here, especially this next one, the arrangement by Nelson Riddle, however conducted by Vinnie Falcone, then Gordon's own tune, Words, Music, and Arrangement, right after this.
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0: Francis Albert, the album She Shot Me Down, December 1981. Now, to round it out, this next classic, and I call it that, only made it to 101 on the charts, and just for 10 weeks, it was April, it was 1970. I think you know it. It's Watertown and Lady Elizabeth right after this.
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earthquake or simply a shock? 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

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Listen to my plea. 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
1: USA Radio News, I'm Chuck Brady. It's been a busy week for President Donald Trump on the campaign trail for Republican Senator Darlene Graham. The president showed his support for Graham during remarks in South Carolina yesterday.
2: We're going to elect Senator Darlene Graham to fight for South Carolina and to always put America first.
1: The president headlining a rally at the Myrtle Beach Convention Center. Graham facing Congressman Ralph Norman in South Carolina's Republican Senate primary runoff August 25th. The governor appointed Darlene to serve out the remainder of Lindsey's term, and she's running for his full term as well.
2: The first step is winning the runoff election this Tuesday. You have to get out August 25th. You have to get out and vote. And we need every South Carolina patriot to go to the polls and vote for Darlene Graham. And with your support and Darlene fighting to go with South Carolina in the Senate, we're going to make sure that she gets there. We will continue to make America safer, stronger, and wealthier than ever before.
1: The Supreme Court says President Donald Trump can continue building the White House ballroom for now. On Friday, the High Court issued a stay on the lower court's ruling that paused work on the project, and that stay will remain in place as the High Court continues to weigh Trump's appeal of the lower court's ruling. The lower court's injunction had been set to go into effect on Saturday, but the president argued the ballroom project is a matter of national security. The president also set to award the Congressional Space Medal of Honor to the crew of NASA's Artemis II mission next week.
3: A White House official said he will present the award next Friday at Johnson Space Center in Houston. NASA astronauts Reid Wiseman, Victor Glover, and Christina Cook, along with Canadian Space Agency astronaut Jeremy Hansen, were the first humans to travel around the moon in more than a half century in their 10-day mission. They splashed down safely April 10th. I'm Chris Caraggio.
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1: With Election Day drawing closer and closer, the U.S. Postal Service has issued a rule to restrict mail-in voting, despite a court order blocking the move. Earlier this month, a federal judge blocked the Postal Service from enforcing President Trump's executive order that would restrict voting by mail to prevent the administration from changing election rules on the eve of the election. Friday, though, the Postal Service published a 95-page rule saying it would deliver mail-in ballots only in states that shared voter data with the United States Postal Service, and then issued the rule so it could take effect immediately once the court injunction is lifted. More troubles from Meta. Social media and its impact on youth mental health is once again taking center stage as the trial against Meta continues.
5: With 29 states suing the owners of Facebook and Instagram, New Jersey is one of four states leading the jury case in what's expected to be a weeks-long trial. Kids weighing in.
6: It's 50-50, because I feel like the effect that social media has on us is also like what we cause it to have on us.
7: If you're feeding like some inappropriate stuff to the younger age groups, there should be some guidelines and some restrictions.
5: New York and Connecticut are also part of the state suing Meta. If Meta loses, it could be forced to redesign its platforms and pay billions of dollars in penalties. I'm Natalie Migliori.
1: Mark Zuckerberg, meanwhile, buying up property close to his company's Irish office. The tech CEO just purchased a castle near Meta's international headquarters in Dublin. Chuck Brady, USA Radio News.
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0: Good morning, gardeners. It's Sunday morning. It's time for your favorite gardener and mine, Patrick Parent. Get yourself a cup of coffee and get out a notebook because it's time to solve all your gardening problems.
1: Good morning, gardeners. Welcome to the Parent Family Garden Club. I'm your host, Patrick Parent. And I'm going to be here for the next couple of hours to do everything I can to help you understand what you should be doing in the garden, what we can be doing, and how we can make everything work for you in the garden. Now, before we get into the show today, a couple ways to get a hold of us, as always. Our phone number here is 339-645-0201. Again, 339-645-0201. 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And love to hear from you guys. It's it's a very busy August, and by that I mean a lot of us are probably traveling, getting as much of the last parts of summer as possible. I know I tend to take the last couple weeks of August off, just to really, it's more so that we don't have camps. The kids want to hang out, and it's a good time to just spend some time. But I know August is a time where you're just relaxing. You know, southern part of the country, they're going back to school, right? So we're all over the place. Colleges are going back. It's a very busy time. Now, I've said, June and July are super busy for me just with traveling for work. But I can understand that the amount of things that everybody needs to do in this next month, whew, it's just crazy. To realize how close we are to September, it feels like summer just started. It feels like we were thinking spring and we were talking about what we should be doing for the year, but we are moving forward and we're can't do math right now. My math is not mathing, but it's like 3 to 4 weeks and it's September, Labor Day. So we're not far. It's crazy to think of it that way, but I'm going to think about some things that we can be doing during the month of August or what might happen. I also want to talk about a little bit of product that I love talking about with natural alternatives, which is Protolizer. Discuss that a little bit because in the month of August, with a lot of things that could happen, it's a very good thing to have on hand to protect and take care of your plants and keep them going, right? A lot of you have had vegetables in the garden all season. And they're at the point where they're just about to burst with some of the fruit. Now, you've probably gotten fruit from a number of them, but those long-term type plants that take a while, your tomatoes, your corn, sometimes the different colored peppers, eggplants, some of the squashes, right? They take a while. And, I want to discuss a few things today to look for if there's some issues in the garden and what else we can be doing. And that's why I brought up Protolizer. So we'll start with Protolizer. Protolizer is a great product from Natural Alternative. It is a seed and plant activator. So it is a very good product to be using at the beginning, but it is one that you can use the beginning, middle, and throughout, right? I was going to say end, but with our plants, we really don't want there to be an end, so we want to keep going with it. Now, the excuse me, the Protolizer is 100% organic plant supplement, and like I said, a growth activator. It promotes the development of seeds and the growth within the plant. So it's not just for seeds, it's throughout the system. It has beneficial microbes in it, and it will help nourish plants, enable the root system to thrive and flourish, not only in potted plants, but planted gardens. So it's all over the place, right? Now, before we go deeper into it, do realize this is not a fertilizer. This goes with your fertilizer. It's like probiotics, right? It goes with what you're doing. And Protolizer here is a great additive to your garden. Because what it's going to do for you, one of its main focuses is it's going to work with the fertilizer or the nutrients that are in the soil to make it go to where it needs to be, right? So you've fertilized, or you've fertilized previously and there's some trapped nutrients. Well, Protolizer is going to go in there. It's going to work with what's in the soil, activate some of it, get it to where it needs to be to get the plant to flourish, right? So it's definitely a great additive. Now, as I mentioned, it's not a fertilizer, so you will need to use your fertilizers like you normally would, but this is the same time frame. You can use it, depending upon if you have issues, every 2 weeks, all the way up to once a month. Now, during this time frame, like I mentioned, the month of August, there tends to be a lot more issues in the garden, in our veggies. And so one of the reasons is that the conditions are perfect, but the plants are a little weaker. And so having a stronger root system, having something like Protolizer to help it, is actually going to help that plant be less susceptible to some of the issues that we're going to discuss later in the show. And so it's taking away one of the factors for a lot of the diseases and insects that happen to a lot of your veggies. Because a lot of them, the plant needs to be weak or have an issue. It also needs to have the right environmental conditions, right? Well, if you can take it and make it a strong plant, it's going to be able to fight off some of those diseases or insects that are happening. Now, I'm not saying that it's an insecticide by any means or fungicide, but what it does is it will help create a system to fight off any of those bad pathogens and diseases that are in the soil. And so it's creating that, you know, that health system for the roots and the plant. So it's taking one of those factors out, and you don't need to, you know, it's one less thing to worry about. Now, we can't change Mother Nature. Mother Nature has a mind of her own. She does what she wants. Perfect. What can we do? And we can make the plants stronger by using a Protolizer. Now, Protolizer doesn't need to just be on, you know, cut flowers or veggies. It can be on, you know, roses. It can be on trees, shrubs, bulbs, flowers of any kind. I mean, it's across the board. It's not just one type of thing here. Okay. And again, it is 100% organic, and it does not contain any harmful chemicals, so it is safe to use for the organic gardening, and it's safe to use for your veggies, right? And that's why I'm talking about it a bit here, because that month of August, As I mentioned, a lot of these veggies are starting to ripen, get stronger, get bigger for you. You know, the tomatoes, at least in a lot of New England, the month of August, this is when, you know, we've started to get them in July, but August, they kind of slow down a little bit based on the heat and the sunlight and everything that's there. But how can we try to bypass that? And that's where that fertilizer comes in. You know, work with your fertilizer that you've been using, whether it be granular or liquid, but it is something to help make those nutrients go to where the plant needs it. Right? It's making it so it's an easier uptake for your plant. Think of it that way. You know, somebody who perfect example. You know what? I realized we're only a couple seconds before the break. I'm going to take a break and then I'm going to bring that sample of why we really need the probiotics of the fertilizer and what it's going to do for you. So stay tuned. We'll be back in a few.

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0: 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Our phone number here is 339-645-0201. Again, 339-645-0201. You can call or text that number and we'll try to help you out with all your gardening questions. We're just talking a little bit about Protolizer and how great it is, right? And I was about to give an analogy of think of, you know, how Protolizer works, right? So it basically will make your fertilizer more readily available and go to where it needs to, right? The root system is in there. It's where it's at, but we need to get the fertilizer to it. And how do we do that? So basically what's happened, and the way I've kind of looked at it and what Protolizer can help do, it's long and involved, but I'll tell it as quick as possible. When my youngest had tonsil issues, she couldn't swallow very well. She had very heavy level tonsils. I think they go from 1 to 4 and hers were like a 5, right? They were very tight, so she couldn't eat as much. She wasn't gaining weight. So a lot of things that we had to give her were in the liquid form, right? You were making shakes, you were making, you know, you were blending as much as possible to get her so she could get the nutrients, right? But we had to pivot on how we did it, right? It's kind of like what you're doing with Protolizer. You're fertilizing, you're doing that, but things aren't going great or it could be better. Now, Protolizer comes in, works with that fertilizer, and makes it so the plant can accept it. So it kind of does the same thing. You know, kind of imagine what Protolizer is doing is getting those nutrients. It's blending it together, making it easier for the root system to uptake and to digest and get to where it needs to be so that it can grow and do everything it needs to. So obviously they're not little blenders underground doing this, but it's just the way it reacts with the fertilizers. Breaks it down and makes it so that the plant can take it up easier, okay? So it's a little bit about Protolizer. We could talk a lot more about it, but I will tell you this, I don't do it justice when it comes to all the information. The crew at Natural Alternatives, Karen especially, really so much information more than I could. But if you wanna get more information on the Protolizer or purchase it, you can go on their website. Their website is natural-alternative.com. Right on the front page, you'll have an option, lawn, grow, pest, or melt. Melt. I don't want to start talking about ice melt yet, but it's on there. You click on the grow section and you'll be able to see Protolizer right there on the top, couple different sizes. And the great thing, it has a long shelf life. It's not going to go bad unless you keep it open and get it soaking wet. But it is something you need to mix with water. Very simple to use. It's basically, I think it's 1 gallon per scoop, right? So 1 tablespoon, which there's a scoop in there, and I believe it is a tablespoon, to 1 gallon of water. You mix it. And then you water the plants normally like you would. So it's an easier uptake than a granular form, right? So that's one of the great reasons. Never mix it with another fertilizer or another liquid fertilizer. Make sure you're putting it in separately. I would also highly suggest making sure that you water before you use Protolizer. Get the plant nice and saturated, right? So it's not dry and looking for water. We want the plant saturated so it can slowly uptake that Protolizer to help the roots become stronger and bigger, right? And that's what we're looking to do for your plants. There's, like I said, new plants, transplants, it helps with transplant shock. I know a lot of us are thinking about doing some, digging up this fall and moving some plants. I have a couple left that I need to move that I just knew it was too hot when I was going to do it a couple months ago, that I will be using the protolyzer to make sure that it goes through. Because I'll tell you, the Rosa Sharon that I used it on are blooming more than they ever have, and I moved those at the end of April, beginning of May. I was afraid I wasn't going to get flowers. They are blooming more than they ever have, and it's thanks to Protolizer. All right, we'll take a break. Be back in a few.
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And love to hear from you guys. And if you want to see a previous show or hear anything that you might have missed today, go to our website. 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Right on the front page gives you an option. You can click on Spotify or Apple to listen to an old show. And that's a great way to be able to, you know, hear previous episodes, or if something you missed today and you're like, I just needed to hear that again. It comes out Monday afternoons. So plenty of time to listen to it before the next show. All right, so we talked a lot about the fertilizer to get our plants stronger, because, you know, August is that month where it really is peak stress level for them, right? There's a lot of intense heat, there's drought, there's, you know, this is when the pest population is close to its max. And then it's also a lot of fungal diseases, which are triggered by humidity, okay? And so I want to go over a few of these, you know, problems and then how to solve them. Some of them we've discussed, but I think, you know, August brings all these to mind. To me, mostly is if you started these plants from seed, you might have started in February or March. We still have a couple months left, but August is the most susceptible for these things, and I don't want you to fail. And so it's a reminder of, hey, let's look for these things. Because think about this. You started in February or March. Let's say it's February. So you got March, April, May, June, July. We're just getting into August. So it's been 5 months. You've done almost half a year's work to get to the point you're at now with your garden. This isn't the time to just say, I'm done. So we're going to go through a few things that you could see out there and how to fix it. All right. So very simple one. One that you'll be able to see would be powdery mildew. Powdery mildew is like that white coating on top of the leaves. And you'll see it a lot on squashes, zucchinis, pumpkins. Those are all the guys that are going through this month, some going further into September, October, right? So you're looking for those white powdery substance on top of it. It just looks like it's also a discoloration on the leaf. And it's not like it shouldn't be a powdery substance. It just kind of looks like it's bleached almost. It's whitewashed, right? So what do we do? Well, we need to figure out a few things. We need to get some more airflow in that plant. How do we do that? Well, that's by pruning out some of the leaves, cleaning it out so that the air can flow through that plant easier. It's not just coming from the top, it's coming from the bottom, the middle, the top, all over. Again, this could happen to tomatoes. It could happen to annuals and perennials as well. Okay, so this is something that's very common right now to be in your plants. Now, what I would be looking to do is to spray it with a neem oil, right? Neem oil is a great all-purpose type. It's a fungicide, it's a insecticide, it's a miticide. It does a lot. But neem oil would be a good one to spray the rest of the plant after you've kind of cleaned it out, just to help get rid of anything that might be there and help prevent it from getting worse, okay? So it's a big one. Clean it out, thin out the plant a little bit, spray with some neem oil. I recommend neem oil because of the fact that it's organic, right? We're talking about veggies. Neem oil is a great option for you to use this. You could also use something along the lines of like a copper fungicide. But from what I understand,
People look at copper fungicide, depending upon how long they've previous to harvest you use it, some people might feel like there's a coppery taste in some of the fruit. So that's why we move our way, over to the neem oil as another option for you. Couple other option issues would be, maybe it's blight of some sort, right? Look at the leaves of a tomato. They're going to have dark spots on them, and it could be potato leaves as well. And what it could do is the lower leaves will turn yellow and start to drop. Okay. And that's a type of blight. And again, this is another fungus that is affecting it. So you're doing a lot of the same things here as we talked about with the powdery mildew, but we need to remove those leaves, thin them out, and really kind of get as high up as you need to be above where those yellowing leaves were. Okay. You also need to make sure that you remove any of those leaves that are sitting there. And that goes for the powdery mildew. It goes for the blights as well. You don't want the leaves sitting on the ground that you've cleaned up or that might have dried up and just sitting there because they can hold those spores as well. So we want to make sure we remove those from the area. Don't put them in a compost pile, throw them in the

thrives in those wet conditions. It thrives in the humidity. It thrives in the heat that we're having, and that, you know, it's been going on. I know we've had some rain, and rain's been across, so it's been very good to have a bunch of rain. But there has been some heat and humidity with it. So, you know, got to look at it both ways. I talk so much about being in droughts, and we're technically still in one, but we've had some heavy rains in the past few weeks that have been helpful, but it can actually affect some of this with this blight because of the water sitting on the leaves and then the humidity hitting it, right? So that's a couple diseases to worry about in the garden. And when I say worry about it, just look for it. You know, get out there a couple times a week and just double check. We want to make sure it's not there so you don't have to, you know, do some other things. But, and I said that very loud. I didn't mean to yell into the microphone there. It was, you want to make sure we prevent that from happening if you don't have it. So look at that and see if you have an area on some of your plants where there's a ton of leaves that they're all touching and you can't really get airflow through it. Maybe thin out a few of those to prevent something like this from happening. Okay. So let's think about a few insects in the garden right now. Well, the ones that are piercing, sucking type insects, they are sucking the sap out of the plant. The two major ones are the spider mites and aphids, right? Your symptoms that you're going to see are the curled leaves, the sticky residue, or you might even see on some of your peppers, tomatoes, a few others like stipling, the yellow stipling, fine yellow stipling on them, okay? So look for the difference here, right? It's the, you know, the curled leaves, that sticky residue as well, okay? So what are you going to do if that happens? Well, there's a couple things. One, there's a thought process of trying to clean off the plant as best you can with a garden hose to really kind of get the plants, get the insects off the plant. But you could spray it with an insecticidal soap. I go with the insecticidal super soap. I think it's a little bit stronger and it's still okay to be organically safe for your vegetables to spray down to get rid of the aphids and the spider mites. Okay. It's something that these guys do tend to be a pest and you might need to do it multiple applications. This isn't just a one and done. Most organics, though, do have only a residual of about 7 to 10 days. And so on the back of the package, they will say spray every 10 to 14 days or for intense situations where there's a lot of insects, it's maybe 7 to 10 days. Okay. So follow the instructions that are on the back of the package, but do realize with a lot of the products we use that are organic, there's no residual. Right? There's some, but it doesn't last very long. And so that's one of the reasons why they're organic, because it just goes, does what it needs to do, and then kind of evaporates. It doesn't sit in the soil for long periods. It doesn't get into the water streams, all those types of things. Okay. Now, one you've heard me talk about, the tomato hornworm, that giant green inchworm with the horn on it. Well, we all know they are these vicious looking things and they just can devour a plant as quickly as possible. I swear, overnight, they're just defoliating plants. The biggest thing to do, pick them and get rid of them that way. Whether it be you squish them, you put them in water, what have you. But the most effective way to get rid of that tomato hornworm is to pick them yourself. You could spray with a Bacillus thuringiensis or the BT, but I'll tell you, when they get so big, it doesn't work as well as you would think. And whereas hand picking is like your best, bug killer there. So think about that. And then, you know, kind of look at it with some of the larger caterpillars too, some of the larger

0: caterpillars that are around could do the same thing, hand picking. You could use some of that BT, but you're not seeing as in you, the real ones you're seeing would be that tomato hornworm. Another bug is squash bugs, and as well as stink bugs. But squash bugs, you're gonna notice on your squash that the leaves are speckled. They're starting to wilt a bit, and they're discolored on the fruit parts of it as well. So what you need to do here to see if the squash bug is attacked, look on the undersides of the leaves and look for clusters of bronze eggs, bronze colored eggs, right? They may be shape of like an oval or a football. And you're going to want to spray those with a pyrethrin to get rid of as much as possible. And if it's they've come to the hard shell, you're going to look for like another insecticidal soap or a super soap as well to get rid of them. Stink bugs, I mean, stink bugs are a pain in the you know what. They're all over the place. They always pop into the house and you don't know how they get there. Those are a hand pick, squish, and smell because they smell terrible when they die. Anyways, more to come. We're taking a break. We'll be back in a few.
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0: And welcome back to the Parent Family Garden Club. Our phone number here is 339-645-0201. Again, 339-645-0201. And we've just been talking about some things that could be happening in your garden and what to look for. We've talked about this in length in the past, say the past month or so, but just blossom end rot. Look for that if you're seeing it on your tomatoes, your peppers, or it can even be on your eggplants, right? It's that black spot on the bottom of the fruit itself usually makes the fruit look flat on the bottom, right? It's a calcium deficiency. It has a lot to do with how you're watering. There's a number of things that make this happen, but the biggest one is the calcium deficiency. And what you need to do is remove the ones that do have this, the spot on the bottom. It's not necessarily going to be on all the tomatoes or all the peppers or all the eggplants. You got to remove the ones that aren't, because it's just not going to taste great. It's not going to do what you're looking for you. And just look and see what you can do with like some sort of calcium added to that soil, more probably for next season than this year. But do realize you're looking for maybe a soil additive that does have some calcium in it, like a lobster compost, right? Lobster compost from Costa Maine has calcium in it because it does have some of the lobster meal in it. The lobster has chitin in it, which is a great additive for calcium into your soil. And so the shells from it and whatever's left are used to help add that calcium to your tomatoes or eggplants or pepper. So it's a good additive to look at for the spring or even this fall if you're using the same area, so you get something in there and build up on the calcium. But what it also tells me for something you should do, look at getting a soil sample. If you're having a blossom end rot, you need to know how much calcium's in there and all the other nutrients so we can kind of fix some of those things. And this is when that soil test would be perfect to do, so that you can send it out now. You'll get it back for the fall, so you can do something this fall and then do something again in the spring to get to the point where that calcium is where it might should be, where it needs to be. And that calcium is going to help with stronger tomatoes, peppers, eggplants. And so then you're not dealing with this next August. You're not spending 5 months getting to the point where there's an issue at the end, right? So just something to think about. Now, there are some fall seeds that might have some issues that are environmental stresses. And, those are the lettuces, the spinaches. They might just fail to sprout because of the heat. So that, the soil is warm. It's not like it's an earlier time where it's cooler and meant for root development. But these fall type items, these coal crops that you're using for the fall, this time you just got to make sure that the seeds are ready to go into where they need to be. Some people will actually take like lettuce and spinach seeds and place them in like a refrigerator for a week. Keep them cool so that it can help that germination rate. And so when it gets into the soil, it is a stronger seed itself. Some will actually create like an area over where you put them in the ground, where it like a shade cloth or, just wet, just keeping it moist, keeping the topsoil cool and moist to allow these seeds to germinate.
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2: USA Radio News, I'm Chuck Brady. Tariffs are back in the news again. We'll start with this one. The U.S. pausing higher tariffs on ground beef imports for 90 days. The reason? To lower costs for consumers.
3: President Trump made the announcement on Truth Social, saying the nation will allow up to 300,000 metric tons of ground beef to be imported without the higher rate. He said the White House is making the move as it works to, quote, reduce prices for Americans while giving space for our great American beef herd to grow again. I'm Monica Nelson.
2: Speaking of tariffs, the U.S. will be imposing steep tariffs on Canadian goods after trade talks collapse with the Trump administration.
4: The tariffs went into effect at the midnight deadline after weeks of negotiations. Canadian Prime Minister Mark Carney made the announcement Friday night and said progress in the trade talks, quote, has not been enough to meet our objectives for Canadians. And as a result, he has, quote, directed Canada's negotiators to return to Ottawa. The tariffs impact about $20 billion worth of Canadian imports. Carney said Canada, quote, will match those tariffs dollar for dollar to protect our workers and businesses. I'm Jim Forbes.
2: In the nation's largest city, a woman accused in an ISIS-inspired bombing plot on the New York State Capitol is being denied bail.
5: Federal prosecutors say 35-year-old Jessica Bowie pledged allegiance to the Islamic State terrorist group and allegedly asked undercover FBI informants for help making explosives. Bowie is being charged with attempting to provide material support to a designated foreign terrorist organization. Defense lawyers did not enter a plea, and she was ordered held without bail during an arraignment on Thursday. She could face up to 20 years behind bars if convicted. In New York, I'm Lizzie Radovalli.
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0: Good morning, gardeners. It's Sunday morning. It's time for your favorite gardener and mine, Patrick Parent. Get yourself a cup of coffee and get out a notebook because it's time to solve all your gardening problems.
1: Good morning, gardeners. Welcome to the Parent Family Garden Club. I'm your host, Patrick Parent. And we got an hour left in the show, and I think it's been a pretty good one. And we're talking about one of my favorite subjects, which is the lawn, and want to get some more detail into it. Before I get there, a couple ways to get a hold of us. You can give us a call. Our phone number is 339-645-0201. Again, 339-645-0201. 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So it's very automated, right? 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It's a work in progress at the moment. Cool thing is, right on the front page, you can find old shows. Either you go Spotify, Apple. It's a contact form on the top. More to come, building on it. I've had a crazy couple months of traveling for work and personal and all these things. I tell you, I was away. It felt like more than I was home. I am home for pretty much the entire month of August before I have to do some more traveling in September. But man, it takes a lot out of you. All right, enough about me. Let's get back to the lawn. All right, so this is all coming from a question from Stephanie in regards to she wanted to make a natural lawn with clover and fescue. So we talked a lot about that in the previous hour. So if you missed that, it will Monday afternoon, you'll be able to download and get the information. I have moved on to this point to talk about grass to put down. I started talking about RTF grass seed. RTF is a rhizomous tall fescue. As you can tell, they name it RTF because it's easier to say. It's a great product. Now, I was actually out in the western part of Massachusetts, not this past week, the week before. And I was out for an MNLA event. So Massachusetts Nursery and Landscape Association has their summer conference where they have a number of speakers. There's lots of information. It's at a different site each season. And this year was at Savage Farms in Deerfield, Massachusetts, right? So the western part of the state. And I'll tell you, it was awesome. I learned so much and saw so many different things that it was just like, wow. And I go to these trade shows every year. I'm part of the board of directors for MNLA. And I usually get a few things. This year, I made it my mission to go to some of the talks, listen to more people around, and actually sneak out on the grass and see some different areas. I didn't run through the grass. I wish I did at this point, but I'll tell you, it was amazing. Now, I'm bringing this up because they have this RTF sod, not just the grass itself. So if you're looking for the seed, it is a product from Barenberg, which is BarenBrug. And I'll tell you, it is great for so many different things. Disease resistant, does have a good color. Stress from heat or drought, perfect. But it also has some cold tolerance to it. So it's great in the New England area. It will last long and it self heals, right? Based on the way it grows. They have some different styles that you can get, but Barenberg owns the patent on this. They have a water saver. They have the ones with the coating, right? But a lot of these will go to fields, to turf fields, like soccer stadiums. I can't even think today. Baseball stadiums, all the different stadiums, right, that have grass. Anyways, they have this product, but they also have the bluegrass fescue mix. They have a Kentucky bluegrass blend, but the RTF is my favorite. I think, honestly, it's the way of the future with our lawns. Because it, by healing itself, you're not putting as much fertilizers and chemicals down. It will actually help strangle out the weeds naturally. And you can actually just let it go, right? Once it gets established, there's less irrigation needed. You don't need to mow it as much if you don't want to. It's just a lot of good things about it. I got to see the field that was straight RTF. I got to see the bluegrass fescue mix. I got to see, which was the coolest thing in the world. If you've never seen it, like, it was awesome. How they cut rolls of sod. Like, phenomenal. It was so cool. It's this big machine, giant machine that does everything for you. It's basically you set it and you forget it. You just got to kind of watch and see if there's any issues. But you set it, it goes straight. It cuts them in the desired length for the roll. It sends it up a conveyor belt. On the top of the conveyor belt, as it's going to a certain point, it starts to roll it. It pulls it down. The machine knows that five are there. It then puts a very easy claw into it to hold it together and moves it onto a pallet. When the pallet is filled, the machine automatically drops the pallet slowly to the ground for somebody to pick up and put onto the truck to go to your yard. And is literally from farm to table in just a different way. You're not eating it. But it was so cool to see happen. And so a quick, easy way would be to do the sod, right? Now, what leads me to talk about this was the other cool thing here. He doesn't just do lawn. Sod, right? He actually does they told me it was 650 acres of potatoes. They also have a bunch of corn in areas. They have the couple different types of sod. But in some of the fields, they actually put down a cover crop during the season. And the cover crop is a mixture of, he was telling me that it's radishes, legumes, and grasses, some buckwheat, there's clover, and a mixture of small grains. Now, this is a cover crop during the season. Now, some of you might say, well, you should use what's there. But here's the thing. It is such a smattering of what's there. It is really meant as a cover crop. And what he does is they till it in each season when they do a lot of crop rotating. so that the nutrients are still there. Because this cover crop will actually do so many things. It's going to improve the organic matter. It's going to improve the overall soil structure. It's going to cut down on your weeds. It's also going to reduce erosion and not as much nutrient loss from runoff. It's going to help with the nitrogen that's there. And it's just an amazing idea. And I had never seen it before. And you could just see it for acres upon acres. And you're like, wow, they really care about the soil. And I was like, this is pretty cool. Another person who I can talk about with soil. I don't have to just bore everybody on the air with it. I can talk to some other people about it. And we'll touch base a little bit more on this, and then we're going to move on to some other subjects. So take a break. We'll be back in a few.

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0: And welcome back to the Parent Family Garden Club. Our phone number here is 339-645-0201. Again, 339-645-0201. And just talking about some sod, talking about grass, and I was just talking about the trip I went to last week. It was just really cool to see the other ways of doing the lawn. The other really awesome thing, he's got so many acres of it, and it's still just so natural out there. It just felt great to be out there. You could feel the difference in the air. You know, they had this year, they were doing like 650 acres of potatoes, like I mentioned. They have, I don't even know how many hundreds of acres, but they literally started at 25 acres. And now it's well over 800 plus acres. They have it in Massachusetts, some in New Hampshire. But it was really cool. He was digging up a couple of the potatoes, but he said, you know, hey, they're not ready yet. We need another month before they're ready to go. The cool thing was, it's getting into the fifth generation. His two sons work there. They're the fifth generation. This company's been going on since 1910. It's just so cool to find these businesses so that you don't see them all the time. And I had so much fun at this show. You know, the last thing about the sod, really cool little video that one of the sons kind of sent me pieces, and the company I work for as well, Mahoney's Garden Center, put it all together into a nice little video, and we put it online on Facebook, and I think it's also on TikTok, but that's Mahoney's Garden Centers. Take a look at it if you're ever interested in just seeing how the sod happens. Like, I'm not saying you need to buy sod, but it is really cool. Anyways, another cool thing that happened at this show is I actually got to introduce one of the speakers. The speaker happened to write my textbooks while I was at college. And he was a professor. He's a professor currently in the University of Georgia. Now, if you've been in the industry or you know about it, he has written a ton of different books. His name's Michael Durr, right? He wrote the Manual of Woody Ornamentals. He has the picture version of Hardy Trees and Shrubs. He wrote a new book about hydrangeas. There's been a number of versions, but he actually has helped develop, I don't even remember the number of different plants that he has found to help the industry grow in plants. And he has tons of them right now that you wouldn't even like, that are never going to become something. They're just mutations that he's found. But it was like one of those moments when I was told that I was doing it, it was like, whoa, this is crazy. Like, I can't believe I am introducing to the group here, Michael Durr. Like, awesome. Awesome, cool. I can't say enough. It was really cool. Learned a lot. He talked about plants. He talked about hydrangeas. But he was saying what, you know, the common plants are good again, right? And it doesn't matter how you do it. It doesn't have to be in pairs or groups. He said he has a number of trees in his yard that's a one of, because he was just trying something different. He showed me pictures of the different gardens he has. Well, he showed everybody. But it was just amazing how, you know, all the different options and different ways of doing things. It was just really cool. I will say his wife is awesome. She was there with us, and I talked to her a bunch, and she's an artist. She taught children's art for years when they were at UMass, and it was so cool. So he's signing books, and he was signing the hydrangea book or any book that you brought. And the hydrangea book, his wife painted a picture that's in all the books of a hydrangea. And he was like, She's going to sign it because she's the real one behind it. They've been married for over 60 plus years. It was inspiring to watch the two of them and the way they got along and were giddy with each other. It was awesome. So Michael Durr was pretty cool, and it was one of those oh wow type moments this past week. So anyways, we're going to take a break. We'll be back in a few.
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And welcome back to the Parent Family Garden Club. Our phone number here is 339-645-0201. Again, 339-645-0201. And I mentioned at the opening of the show, I was at the library with my daughter, Ella. She was going for some tutoring. And I was just walking around, I should look at some books. And I obviously found the gardening section and found a cool book that is called Month by Month Gardening in New England. And as I said at the beginning, I was taking pictures of pages, not realizing that I have what's called the library card. I can borrow it and it was okay. So I took it out and purposely because I wanted to talk to you guys about some things. And one of the main reasons why I was taking the picture was there was something on the top of one of the pages that says, in the month of August, it is time to evaluate the light reaching the flower beds. If some flowers are flopping forward, they may be short of light. That's a very simple line. But we talk about light requirements all the time. Sun, shade, part sun, part shade. But usually when we're planting, we're doing it in spring or in the fall. We're not really looking in the summer. It's already planted usually. So I want you to just kind of think about that right now. In the month of August, no matter what it is, take a look at the plant and evaluate the light that those plants are getting. And not necessarily just the plants, the surrounding areas that you might look to add to. It doesn't just have to be what's there. Because a lot of times you're not going to dig it up and move it. That's a pain in the you know what. But it's the additions that you're doing. The key is what's there is going to give you some hints at what the light is actually. Now, it might be pretty simple. You see, it's in the middle of a field. It's very sunny. But on the side of a house, along the woods, you're not sure what's going to happen at different times. Let's look when it's full leaf in the summer versus no leaves in the spring or fall, right? So that was just something. That was one of the reasons, and it was the first thing I actually saw, right? I opened the book, saw it, went to August. I was looking for the first time I saw August and didn't realize these were all broken down. And it was the perennial section. And right on the top, it said that. It was really cool to see. Now, what this book has is all the different sections, but in each one, it's the planning, the planting, care, pruning, watering, fertilizer, and pests, and then some other did you know type things by month. And you know, I'm always looking for extra things to discuss. And I was like, oh, this would be kind of cool. And so just kind of, you know, I'm reading it and it is meant for a do-it-yourself type gardener. It says things in easy terms to understand versus do this because of this type of soil and this porous and it needs to be 65 degrees at an angle with the way you water. No, it just explains that the hotter and drier the air and the windier the weather, the more water your plants need. Don't water by rote, water when the soil feels dry. So a simple way, just, hey, use your brain and do this. It was just some cool little tips. You know, I'm bringing up August, like I said, we're in perennials. And another one to think about is adjusting, you know, stakes in your yard. Are the dahlias too big? Are the lilies getting too big? Do you need to move them around? You know, any other tall type perennials. You know, the other thing with a lot of these plants, the high humidity and heat, they will encourage that powdery mildew. The drought makes it weaker and susceptible to it.
Well, there's some rusts on plants that can happen, right? So on all these, there's options to do this, but it's something to look at. A few of the other options here, they have it for houseplants, they have it for others, but shrubs was a good one. I thought this was kind of funny because it said shrubs for hedges. And the first thing it says is a Canadian hemlock. Now, I know it can be a great tall hedge, but when I was first reading it in my head, I was like, are we talking like a yew only a couple feet tall? I don't know if I'd go with that hemlock. So it made me look at it a little bit more, but it gave some other options, not just your typical, boxwoods. Not so these aren't your typical like the boxwoods or the yews or hemlocks or hollies or privet. Think about doing something. Maybe it's a roses for hedges, forsythia, potentilla might be a nice one. They mentioned dwarf Alberta spruce. I want that. That was one that got me too. Because dwarf Alberta spruce, I swear to God, is like the slowest growing plant. If you use that as a hedge, you'll plant it. Your grandkids' grandkids will see it as a hedge, right? But they also have another option of the Colorado blue spruce. And one of the options was the Fat Albert blue spruce. Love the Fat Albert blue spruce. It was really cool. My dad and mom had one at their house in Maine, and my dad and I we picked it up actually from Stonegate Gardens when I worked there for a season. We bought a Fat Albert blue spruce. We used it as a focal point. The Fat Albert is just like, Fat Albert in life. It stays a little bit smaller than most, well, it stays smaller than most of the Colorado spruces, and it's got a fat belly. It's a fat bottom to it, right? The only downfall is it doesn't say, hey. But I'll tell you, it's a really cool plant, and I'd never thought of it as a hedge. But it brings up these options. The other thing that was good, one thing to mention back to perennials was when it comes to fertilizing, a lot of your in-ground perennials, you need to fertilize your final fertilizer application around August 15th. And that's with the organic type products that you could use. So the perennials aren't one that we need to fertilize in the fall, but it's a reminder that to get them strong for later, gives them enough time to receive the fertilizer and kind of die back, is to fertilize your perennials by August 15th so that it doesn't push them too long into the season. The later you fertilize them, the more growth will put on and they're more likely to go into a frost and get damaged, right? So that's something to think about when it comes to the perennial. So I thought that was a cool, little tidbit to pass on to you guys. Again, a lot of these things I already knew, right? I already knew these, but it was just cool little reminders. The other one I wanted to talk about, and I'll wrap up about this book, because you obviously can, well, take it out from the library, or you can, purchase it yourself. You just can't take it from the Tyngsborough Library for the next 3 weeks because I have it in my possession. Anyways, one of the products that we, don't really think about in August is houseplants. Houseplants, right? Like, houseplants are just, we'll think about those when we got to bring them inside, but you should actually be thinking about some of that right now because some of the plants that are in ground currently, you might move inside. And you got to figure out like what you're going to do to it. Right? We want to make sure that those plants survive to get them inside. And so that means
Don't fertilize it as much. Cut it back a little bit, right? Unless it's in a container. If it's in a container, you can, fertilize it, like the water soluble fertilizer, like you always do every couple of weeks. But one that you're thinking about bringing in the next, month and a half, it's probably a little bit longer than that. Don't fertilize as much. Cut it back a bit.

0: month, you're taking a look at those plants that you're bringing in the next coming months to say, let's get ahead of this. Now, I do think before you bring anything in, you should hit it with a all-purpose organic spray, like a Captain Jack's or a neem oil or Captain Jack's. Either one of those guys I think would be great to spray right before you're bringing it in, the day or two before, just as an extra. But at the end of the day, we don't want to have to do it as much. Let's get a hold of it now so it doesn't become an infestation. So that was just another thing that popped out to me. Now, I've only had it for a couple of days, so I haven't looked at the book in depth. But it was a good one. It's a good book. And when I find one like that, I like to pass it on to you guys. I know in the past I've read a number of books like this. And I'm not going to lie, the library collection that I have at my home, I might have this book in it and already have read it multiple times. And that's why it's so familiar to me. But it's so extensive, I can't even look at it right now. It's just so many. Anyways, just to wrap that up, the name of the book is Month by Month, What to Do Each Month to Have a Beautiful Garden All Year, Gardening in New England. And it has every month. Really cool. Very informative. And then it'll even, at the end of each section, run down a number of the shrubs in the area that work there, right? So, or the roses, a number of different styles of roses that'll do well in your area. It's at the beginning of each chapter, but you'll be able to figure that out. It's all fine little details. But it's just, it's very informative for anybody in the garden looking for it. So just wanted to pass that on to you guys because I think it was just, it's a very, very cool book if you're into just your garden, like you guys might be already. So anyways, I got to take a break. I'm going to come back, wrap up the show, put a nice little bow on it. So stay tuned. We'll be back in a few.
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0: And welcome back to the Parent Family Garden Club. Our phone number here is 339-645-0201. Again, 339-645-0201. And a lot of awesome information today, in my opinion. A lot of cool discussions. I'll tell you, just a cool couple weeks I've been on with a lot of the gardening industry type stuff, just seeing some different things. Meeting Michael Durr was awesome. And that sod tour that I did, awesome stuff. Now, during the break, I went, searched my collection of books, and I don't actually have this book. So I'm going to have to purchase it, I think. And they have some other versions of it online. And I'll tell you, I mean, there's one here. I don't think it's the right one, but it's like $8. You know, really breaks the bank. That's what I'm telling you. It's a really cool one. Anyways, love to hear from you guys. I've given you the phone number. You can also text that number. You can also email us. Our email address is parentfamilygc@gmail.com. 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Take a look at our website as well. Same name. It's a good way to find previous shows. Or if you missed part of the episode today, go right to our website. Right on the front, it'll say Spotify or Apple. It'll click on it, and you'll be able to you'll be able to just get it. I think Monday afternoon is when they come out. So pretty good stuff. What else is there to tell you guys? I feel like I paraphrased everything we were discussing. Oh, I do know I got a message from a listener about a lemon tree. I just didn't have a chance to get back to you. I will call you this week and set up something so we can have you on air with us. Apologize. Crazy stuff. Lots of stuff going on. I told you, I think the month of July was busier than any month out there for me. Thank goodness it's August, and you know, pretty soon the kids will be back to school and we'll be able to enjoy ourselves again at home. Probably not. No, it doesn't happen. Anyways, think about, you know, the next couple of weeks, what you should be doing to start getting ready for fall into winter. We're in the month of August now. We talked a lot about the lawn, but it's also a good time to start thinking about planting, right? Not all garden centers, but a lot of garden centers during the summer months will actually put some products on sale. You know, they might not be the greatest plant. Still looking at the book I took out. Sorry. It might not be some of the greatest plants, but if you know about plants, you can bring them back and you'll get a great deal for it. It's going to take some TLC, a little bit of extra time, and the realization that Rome wasn't built in a day, and neither were these shrubs or trees or whatever you purchase. So it's a good opportunity to take a look at some garden centers now. You know, they're getting a lot of newer products in, and a lot of them will probably get it more towards the end of August into July. But there are some garden centers that are trying to get rid of some stuff. So go take a look. It can't hurt, right? What's the worst that can happen? They don't have them, and you got to spend some time in a beautiful surrounding with lots of cool plants in nature. I don't see an issue here. It's a win-win situation for all of you. All right. I think that'll do it. Try to rack my brain and try to plan out the best I can when it comes to the shows, but it just doesn't always go. I think I did all right today. Anyways, all right. That's going to do it this week, guys. I appreciate everybody for listening. And, you know, It's going to be a good month of August, September. It's going to be a good fall for our plants. We're going to enjoy it. Now, until next week, everybody, I want you to get out there, plant something, be good to each other because we're all we got, right? Just remember, just because it goes one way, it doesn't matter how you get there as long as you get there. That's what I learned this past week. All right, guys, you have a great week. I'll talk at you guys later. Have one. See ya.
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1: USA Radio News, I'm Chuck Brady. The missiles and the bombs may be on pause for now, but the U.S. and Iran are keeping up the hostile messaging ahead of new economic sanctions on Tehran. Treasury Secretary Scott Bessent is set to hold a news conference Monday after the White House says it plans to impose the toughest sanctions in history on Iran and the Islamic Republic's key trading partners. In response, top Iranian officials promise a devastating response to any new economic sanctions. The U.S. is imposing steep tariffs on Canadian goods after trade talks collapsed with the Trump administration, and Canadian Prime Minister Mark Carney says retaliatory tariffs on the U.S. will begin September 8th.
2: Carney announced the move at a Saturday morning news conference in response to the Trump administration's new 50% tariffs on Canadian goods. Carney said he will release more details in the coming days, adding that his government takes the step reluctantly. The new U.S. tariffs went into effect at midnight Saturday after trade talks with Canada collapsed. The tariffs impact about $20 billion worth of Canadian imports. I'm Lisa Carton.
1: New research says the San Andreas Fault may be slipping faster than originally thought.
3: Professor Kim Blisniak, an earthquake geologist at San Jose State University, conducted the research for a new paper. She told the San Francisco Chronicle that she looked at 10,000 years of data in her work, while previous research only examined 1,000 years. The movement specifically applies to a portion of the San Andreas Fault in Northern California. Higher slip rates can often mean more earthquakes. Her study is not yet published. I'm Rich Cassone.
1: All eyes on the Pacific. Forecasters keeping a watch on Tropical Storm Mokay off the coast of Hawaii. The Central Pacific Hurricane Center says Mokay is packing top winds right now at 50 miles an hour. A flood watch has been activated for the Big Island through Monday. Officials say it could dump up to 15 inches of rain this weekend in parts of Hawaii. America's News Network, USA Radio News.
4: This is Your Money Minute with Alan Johnson.
5: 1 minute, your money, and here's what matters. Interest rates jumped this week. The 30-year Treasury hit its highest level since 2007, nearly 20 years. And this isn't just an American story. Borrowing costs are moving higher in Europe and Japan as well. Washington stepped in and tried to push those rates back down, and it worked for about a day. And gold noticed, and gold is up roughly 10% this month. And now here's what you and I are watching. Friday, the 28th, Federal Reserve Chairman Kevin Warsh speaks in Wyoming, less than 3 weeks before the Fed's next interest rate decision. Wall Street will be listening, so will I. I'm Alan Johnson, 40 years in finance, 28 years in precious metals.
4: 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Call Alan Johnson at 833-577-4653.
1: Recalls, recalls, and more recalls. The Food and Drug Administration said bottles of Clear Eyes Maximum Itchy Eye Relief are being recalled over possible contamination. According to the FDA, the recall involves 0.5 fluid ounce bottles distributed nationally by Meditech Products. Eye drops sold to major retailers, including CVS and Walmart. The recall began July 29th, is still ongoing. A frozen blueberry recall is now in the most severe risk level.
6: The FDA initiated the recall for the product sold at Publix supermarkets in early July. Publix reminds customers not to consume the blueberries and instead discard or return to the store for a full refund. Now the FDA has issued a Class 1 recall, which means that consuming the product comes with a reasonable probability that could cause serious adverse health consequences or death. I'm Monica Nelson.
1: In the automotive industry, the National Highway Traffic Safety Administration stepping up its investigation into General Motors vehicles for engine failure risk to include newer models. Impacted vehicles include the Chevrolet Silverado 1500, the Chevrolet Tahoe, Chevrolet Suburban, the GMC Sierra 1500, GMC Yukon, and the GMC Yukon XL, plus the Cadillac Escalade. Tesla recalling nearly 3 million vehicles in China over concerns the doors may be difficult to open in an emergency. The recall comes alongside recalls announced by 8 other automakers, affecting a total of around 4.3 million vehicles in China. Chuck Brady, USA Radio News.
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11: 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Chastain makes it three wide. 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
11: Ross Chastain shot at him, a cannon from the sixth starting spot. 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He's going to pull it off at three.
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1: Wow, this is the day that the Lord has made. I am rejoicing and I am glad in it. No weapon fashioned against me will prosper, and every tongue that rises up against me in judgment I condemn. For this is my victory as a child of God. This is my heritage as a child of God. No sickness, no disease shall dwell in my mortal body, because I have been redeemed by the stripes of God. Praise the wonderful Lord. Hallelujah. I'm so excited today. It's a brand new day, a day to show forth his virtues, a day to show forth his praise. I am come that you will have life and have it more abundantly. You that I'm in contact with right now through the airwaves, everybody I will meet during the course of my day, I am come that you would have life and have it more abundantly. Praise the living God. Today we're going to talk about a topic that I titled, The Harvest is Ready for You. The harvest is ready for you. John 4:35 says, this is Jesus talking, do you not say there are still 4 months and then comes the harvest? Behold, I say to you, lift up your eyes and look at the fields, for they are already white for harvest. That is so packed. That verse is so packed. John 4:35. He said, behold, I say to you, the old style, the way things are done is that in 4 months, the harvest is ready. But Jesus said, no, I'm telling you now, look, lift up your eyes. Lift up. He's not talking about your physical eyes. He's talking about your spiritual eyes. He's talking about your eyes of faith. He's talking about using your imagination. He said, lift up your eyes and look at the fields. Hallelujah. For they are already white for harvest. It doesn't have to be 4 months. It doesn't have to be 5 years. No. That is why we have a God that sees the end from the beginning. And we are like him. Remember the scripture we shared last time? Because the Bible says, for as he is right now, as Jesus is right now, so are we here in this world. Not going to be. Praise God. Let's just go. Because I have limited time, I'm just going to go through these scriptures. Deuteronomy 30, 15 and 19. It says, see, I have set before thee this day life and good, and death and evil. I call heavens and earth to record this day against you, that I have set before you life and death, blessing and cursing. Therefore, choose life, that both you and your seed may live. Hallelujah. That again, that verse, those verses are packed. What is this telling us? He set before us life and death, good and evil, blessing and cursing. In just to hit the nail, we'll talk about this another day. The same power that gives that caused Jesus to walk on the sea, the same power that rose Jesus from the dead, that same power that lives in us, it is the same power that can also, when used incorrectly, produces evil, produces all manner of evil things you can imagine. Why? Because you have the power to choose life or death. So as Christians, when we choose life, that power will produce life. We'll walk in blessings. But when we turn to the other side, that same power must flow, whether we like it or not, to produce curses or blessings. Praise God. So the power works for good and evil, or works for good or evil. But God, the source, wants you to use it for good. That's why he said, choose life. Choose life. Amen. We're gonna 2 Chronicles 20, 27, the first part says, but you will not need to fight. Take your positions, then stand still and watch the Lord's victory. Remember the title, the harvest is ready for you. In this harvest, you would not need to fight. All you need to do is to take your position and stand still and watch the Lord's victory. Let's break that down. The first section says, but you do not need to fight. Why? Why don't we fight? For most Christians today, we spend a lot of time, a lot of hours. I used to be like that. Warring against the devil, binding and loosing, pulling down. But now I spend my time studying the word. I spend my time praising and magnifying this magnificent God. Because what? I do not need to fight. I need to fight. I'll tell you the type of fight that I fight right now. Not the one that I spend hours against the covens, the witches, the wizard. No, I just declare what I want concerning those things, and it is so. I don't need to repeat myself. Praise God. So, why don't we need to fight? Because one, Christ won the war and gave us the trophy. Hence, the Bible says we are more than conquerors. We are more than conquerors. Romans 8:37 said, despite all those things, overwhelming victory is ours in Christ Jesus who loved us. We do not need to fight because we are, God has fought and given us the victory. That is why we are more than conquerors. Not just conquerors, more than conquerors. Because why don't we need to fight too? Because the grace of God has given you the victory. The grace of God has given you. What is grace? The grace of God is you. It's all of God's goodness that you could never qualify for by obeying the laws of do's and don'ts. Do this to get this, do that to get this. The grace of God has given you much more than you can ever imagine. Praise God. Why don't we need to fight? Because we have received mercy. We have obtained mercy. God is not dealing with us according to our shortcomings. Stop dwelling on your shortcomings and see yourself as Christ living through you. All things are possible, even though your senses may deny it. That is another aspect. You do not need to walk by your senses. You need to walk by faith. Praise God. What kind of fight are we fighting now? He says we do not need to fight, but there is a type of fight that we need to fight now. 1 Timothy 6:12 says, fight the good fight of faith. Faith sees the victory. Faith sees the victory. Faith sees beyond the senses. Every prayer you have, every prayer request you have, you are only praying because you have seen the answer. You know the answer that you desire. So fight the good fight of faith, dwelling in the answer. This takes practice because we are still in the flesh. We are still here as humans. That is the only, this flesh that we are wearing is the only license why we are walking, we are living. As soon as this flesh goes, we do not have flesh, we do not have any license to exist here on earth. Praise God. So we need to fight the good fight of faith. Fight the good fight of faith. Okay. So the second part of 2 Chronicles 20, 27a says, take your position. Fighting a good fight of faith, take your position. In this, what does it mean, take your position? In the future you desire, take your position. That promotion you desire, see yourself in that office. See yourself talking to the line manager, the boss. If it is a business, see, take your position running the business all through the eyes of faith. Through the eyes of faith. See, take your position in the future, the dream you desire. Don't talk about a dream. You take your position in the dream and look back at today. Take your position in the dream and look back at today with smile. Look back with smile how you overcame. Dancing and praising the Lord. In joy that passes ordinary human understanding. Take your position in faith. And share your testimony in the church, to your family, your friends. Do that by faith. I'm not saying call your friend and start talking to them. No, you're not there yet. But you can do it by faith. You can stay in your room, stand on the podium and give your testimony. Talk to your friend. See yourself advising other people how you went through that and where you are now. In your dream, look back. Walk into that property that you desire. Live in the property. Smell it. Walk into the different rooms. Smell that car. Hold that baby. Feel the weight of the baby. Stand. He says, but you do not need to fight. Take your position, your rightful position. And he says, stand still. You got to stand still by faith, still enough to hear people praising God for your testimonies. This is, oh golly, man. You got to stand still enough to hear your boss congratulating you, your colleagues congratulating you for the promotion that you so much desire. You got to stand still enough. Stand still enough to partake in a vibrant dancing, the victory dance. I'm talking to you now that this is a walk of faith, not a walk of sight. You can have this party all by yourself in faith with the brethren. Hear people addressing you the way you should be addressed after you have received the promotion. Hear people calling you. You are the mother of this. You are the father of this because you so desire that you desire to have children. Hear people calling you. Oh, is the owner of this business around? Oh, Mr. Joe, Mrs. This. Hear people addressing you the way you would be addressed. You gotta live in the dream, for the harvest is ready for you. He says, Jesus Christ said, don't you say, there are still 4 months, 10 years, 12 years, 5 years, and then comes the harvest? That is me paraphrasing John 4:35. He said, behold, I say to you, lift up your eyes now and look at the fields, for they are already white for harvest. Your harvest this year, that dream you so much desire, is here. It's not going to be, is here. But it does not yet appear. It does not yet appear. But faith will make it manifest. But you can look with the eyes of faith. You can stake your position with the walk of faith. You can stand still by faith. Still enough to feel the victory. Feel the victory. Feel the victory. Feel the victory. This is something else. Facts will become slave to feeling. Facts is always slave to feelings. Have you tried to have a conversation with your friend or a wife before? Where the way they feel is the truth, despite the facts staring at them in their face. Look at the political scene. The way some people feel is their truth. Even if you stack the facts in front of them, it doesn't make any difference. I'm telling you to use that same application in your walk of faith. This is the victory that overcomes the world, even our faith. Watch the Lord's victory. That's the last part. 2 Chronicles 20:17a. He says, but you will not need to fight. Take your positions. Stand still and watch the Lord's victory. I want you to practice this on your daily walk of faith. The daily practice of watching the Lord's victory. Why? Because I said earlier on that we do not need to fight because Christ has won the battle for us. Christ has given us the sword. So sit back and watch the Lord's victory. You can call it, you want to daydream, create a time for yourself. Go through your routine of your victory. See yourself driving that car. See yourself being the doctors calling you for consultation, telling you, we do not know what is going on, but you are all cleared. You got to live it. You got to feel it. You got to be in that moment, that feeling. See it done. See your prayers answered. See yourself healed. See your business thriving. See you in that property, in that car. You gotta feel it. You gotta step in. You gotta stand in it. Watch that video again and again through your mind's eyes, through your imagination, through the eyes of faith. Watch that video. Live in it. Step into the victory of faith. Faith cause things that are not as though they were. Faith demands that you step in and look back. I'm talking to some people right now, and I'm telling you that dream, you have the goal you have set, that is 4 years, 10 years, whatever years in now, start enjoying it. Step in and enjoy it. The harvest is ready for you. Look as though you saw with the eyes of faith. With the eyes of faith, listen as though you heard. With the eyes of faith, stretch forth your imaginary hands as though you touched your dreams, as though you walked in your dreams. Take that imaginary step and walk all over your dream. Break down and dance the victory dance. Wow. And your spiritual assumption of your victory will become your reality, manifesting for all to see. When all sees it, that is not when you see it. You have already seen. You have already heard. Manifesting for all to see is for the other people that are not in your walk of faith, that are not in you. The harvest is ready, waiting for you to possess it by faith. Praise God. I hope you have been built up, you have been empowered, and some level of ignorance has been destroyed out of you. Let the seed grow, develop, and manifest for you. Praise God. Hallelujah. Remain blessed until the next time.

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7: Good morning, everyone. Welcome to the Revival Room with Maxwell Mukiza. It's exciting to be here this morning. I trust that God has been faithful to each one of you listening to me right now this morning. What a time to be alive. Grateful to God for everything. Everything that God continues to do, not just in my life, but your life as well, as a listener, a participant in this show. We are very excited. Amen. You know, God does not require us to pretend we are strong when we're actually hurting. He meets us in our weakness. He restores us and gives us the grace that keeps us going. And so today in our show, we'll be talking about it is okay to not be okay. All right? It is okay not to be okay. It's very, very important for us as a people of God to understand this, because sometimes, you know, we are taught to be perfect. We are taught to do everything right, everything to be straight. You know, we are taught to not even cry as men. In my background, being born in Africa, one of the things that you're actually taught as a man is to never cry. You know, they tell you, men don't cry. So you grow up going through, you know, tough times of life. Sometimes you really want to cry, but you cannot cry because you've always been told that men don't cry. You understand? But I want to tell somebody that's listening to me this morning, it is okay not to be okay. Meaning, it is okay to cry if you need to cry. It is okay to, shout on it if you need to shout on it. It is okay not to be okay. You know, in the Bible, in the book of Psalms 34:18, the Bible says, "The Lord is enough unto them that are of a broken heart, and saves such as be of a contrite spirit." This is very, very important for you to understand. It is Psalms 34:18. He says, "The Lord is enough unto them that are of a broken heart, and saves such to be of a contrite spirit." Oh, yeah. So, very important to understand this, because when you miss this, you will actually miss out on a lot of things that God is actually telling us in this verse. There are people listening to me right now who have mastered the art of saying, "I am fine." Oh, yes. You smile when you're hurting. You worship while you're fighting battles nobody knows about. You encourage everybody else while secretly wondering who is going to encourage you. You understand? You encourage everyone else while you yourself, you're actually wondering, who is it that is going to encourage me? You're listening to The Revival Room with Maxwell Mukisa here at WSMN Radio in the beautiful city of Nashua. It is exciting to be here. God is faithful. Listen, if you're out there and you need prayer, you need somebody to pray with you, to stand with you, to believe God with you, please reach out to us. We will pray with you. We will believe God with you. We do believe in a God who hears and answers prayer. That is our God. He hears and answers prayer. So reach out to us, call, text, and we'll pray with you. Our phone number is 386-801-2480. Again, 386-801-2480. 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You will learn more about what we're doing, how we're doing, when we're doing. You'll be able to see all about our ministry when you go to that website. You know, there are people listening to me right now, and you have truly mastered the art of saying, "I am fine." You smile when you're hurting. You worship while you're fighting battles nobody knows about. You encourage everyone else while secretly wondering who is going to encourage you. But this morning on this show, The Revival Room, I come with a simple message. It is okay not to be okay. Your pain doesn't make you faithless. Your tears do not mean you have failed God. And having a difficult season doesn't mean God has abandoned you. Oh, yes, I might as well say this again. Your pain does not make you faithless. No. Your pain doesn't make you faithless. Your tears do not mean you have failed God. And having a difficult season doesn't mean God has abandoned you. It's very, very important. It is okay not to be okay. But it's not okay to remain without hope. This is very important for you to understand, child of God, that it is okay for you to not be okay, but it's not okay for you to remain without hope. I say this to say that there is going to be times in your life when things are hard, when life is tough. Yes, acknowledge those moments, but don't let those moments steal your hope. Don't let those moments steal your joy. You see, we acknowledge the pain, but we do not build a house around pain. Oh, yes. You acknowledge the presence of pain, but you don't go building a house in pain. It is okay to not be okay. I feel like calling somebody and just telling them it is okay to not be okay. It is okay to not be okay. It is okay to not be okay. You need to tell somebody that it is okay to not be okay. Very, very important. You see, one of the greatest misconceptions in Christianity is that having faith means never struggling. And I tell people, it doesn't mean that because you have faith, you will not struggle. No, you can have faith 110% and you will still struggle, because those two things are not the same. The presence of faith is not the absence of struggle. No, actually, the manifestation of faith is the presence of struggle. I feel like preaching this thing because sometimes people miss out on it. You think, oh, because I have faith, I will never struggle. No, it is the presence of struggle that allows for the manifestation of faith. And so it is okay to not be okay. In the Bible, when you read the book of 1 Kings, I believe it is, it should be chapter 19. Elijah had just had an experience, you know, an experience of one of the greatest victories of his ministry on Mount Carmel. Fire had fallen from heaven. The prophets of Baal had been defeated. Yet shortly afterwards, Elijah was afraid. He was exhausted, and he was sitting under a juniper tree asking God to take his life. Think about it. This is a guy that has just defeated, you know, he's defeated people that were thought to be undefeatable. He's just defeated them. And here he is, beat up. He's tired. He's afraid. He's exhausted. He's sitting under a juniper tree asking God to take his life. That's powerful. A great spiritual victory doesn't always make you immune to emotional exhaustion. That's why I tell pastors, I tell people that, you know, do business, I tell people that are working and doing something, always take time to rest. Take time to relax. There's a great friend of mine, you know, I call him the vacation man. He goes on vacation all the time. Like, he just came back from Cancun. I mean, talk about living a life, man. He's living a good He's living a life, you know. So he takes vacations all the time. He's resting all the time. Why? Because it is important for you to rest, no matter how victorious you are, no matter how good you are, no matter how great you are. That doesn't make you immune to emotional exhaustion. You're still going to be tired. And sometimes, you know, you're not losing faith. You're simply tired. It's very important. You know, you're tired from carrying family responsibilities. You're tired from financial pressure. You're tired from ministry, marriage struggles, disappointments, grief, rejection, loneliness, waiting on God, trying to be strong for everyone else. You're trying to be strong for everyone else. Because that's what you know to do. That's what you've been told to do. That's what life has commissioned you to. You understand? So Elijah was still a prophet when he was tired. He was still God's servant when he was discouraged. His difficult moment did not cancel his calling. And so it is okay not to be okay. 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We are here to encourage God's people. We are here to point you to something greater than you've ever thought. Jesus is the way, he's the truth, and his life. And every truth that we share here is to point you to that mystery, that he's the way, he's the life, and I tell you what, he's the truth. And today, we are telling you that it is okay not to be okay. And if you're out there and you need prayer, you need somebody to pray with you, somebody to stand with you, please get in touch with us. We will stand in prayer with you. We will believe God with you. We believe in a God who hears and answers prayer. So text us, call us, and we will join hands and believe God together. Our phone number is 386-801-2480. Again, 386-801-2480. 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Go to that website, check it out, and be a part of what God is doing. You know, you can sign up, you know, you can send in your prayer request electronically. You can sign up to be a part of what we're doing, and surely God will bless you. We are talking about it is okay for you to not be okay. That's what we're talking about this morning. It is okay for you to not be okay. And we're talking about Elijah. Think about him. You know, Elijah had just experienced one of the greatest victories of his ministry on Mount Carmel. You know, fire had fallen from heaven. The prophets of Baal had been defeated. Yet shortly afterwards, Elijah was afraid. He was exhausted and he was sitting under a juniper tree asking God to take his life. My goodness. So that is a powerful lesson for every one of us to understand that a great spiritual victory doesn't make you immune to emotional exhaustion. Sometimes you're losing faith sometimes, or sometimes you're not even losing faith, but you're simply tired. You know, there's a lot going on. Amen. There's just a lot going on. And so Elijah was still a prophet when he was tired. He was still God's servant when he was discouraged. His difficult moment did not cancel his calling. It's very important for you to understand. And Jesus, our Lord and Savior, he understands human pain. Oh, yes. You see, there's a verse in the Bible. It's the shortest verse in the Bible. It's John 11:35. The Bible says Jesus wept. Jesus wept. Jesus wept. You might as well just need to tell your wife that Jesus wept. You need to tell your husband that Jesus wept. You need to tell your friend and just call him and tell them, hey, listen, Jesus wept. You see, this is one of the shortest verses in scripture, but it reveals something profound. Jesus knew, you know, Jesus weeps in the story of Lazarus, right? So it's that story that tells us about Lazarus. So Jesus knew Lazarus was going to arise. Jesus knew the resurrection was coming, yet he still wept. He had knowledge of what was to come, but yet still he allows a manifestation of grief. He allows a manifestation of pain. And so you can have faith and tears as well. You can believe God and still feel pain. You can worship God and still have questions. You can say, Lord, I trust you, while simultaneously saying, Lord, this hurts. It is painful. Help me. I've been there. I've been there. Oh, yes, I've been there. You can believe God, wholeheartedly believe him, and still have questions. And still shout out, Lord, it hurts. And I tell you what, that's not hypocrisy. It is not. That is humanity. It is humanity. You know, probably somebody told you that if you really have faith, you should not cry. But Jesus cried. And maybe somebody told you that if you trust God, you should not struggle. But Jesus entered the Garden of Gethsemane and said, my soul is exceedingly sorrowful. You all ever read that scripture? Jesus himself is saying, my soul is exceedingly sorrowful. Oh my God. He's saying, my soul is extremely sorrowful. Meaning you can have faith. You can have knowledge of what is to come. You can have knowledge of everything, and yet still, your soul is exceedingly exceedingly sorrowful. My God. You're listening to The Revival Room with Maxwell Mukisa here at WSMN Radio. We are talking about it is okay to not be okay. It is probably something that you never hear taught in your church. You never hear it taught in your mosque. You never hear it taught wherever you belong to. You've never had somebody tell you that it's okay to not be okay. But listen to me, my friend, my brother, my sister. It is okay to not be okay. I know it. I have lived it. It is okay to not be okay. You see, you have been taught to always believe that everything is okay. You've been taught to agree that everything is okay. Somebody taught us that if we really had faith, we should not cry. But Jesus cried, meaning that you can have knowledge of everything and still cry. Somebody taught us that if we trust God, we should not struggle. Now, you can still trust God and struggle. You can trust God and struggle. My God, my God, my God, my God. You see, one of my very interesting stories in the Bible, it is about David. David, one of the reasons that David's books are profound, everything that talks about David, you know, you can go all the way back to the book of Samuel. And as you come reading to, you know, reading about David, you actually realize that he was honest with God. He was honest. And when you get to the book of Psalms, right, David did not always pray polished prayers. He did not always pray, God, I thank you because everything's going to be all right. God, I give you all the praise because look how you've blessed me. God, I thank you because look, I'm a king now. No. He did not always pray those beautiful polished prayers. Sometimes David asked, how long, O Lord? Sometimes he just cried out. Sometimes he felt abandoned. Sometimes he was afraid. And I tell you what, yet David continued bringing his emotions to God. This is the key. Don't run from God because you're hurting. Run to God because you're hurting. And this is why God wants me to talk about this morning, that it is okay for you to not be okay. Because when people are not okay, they have been told to actually run away from the church, because the church doesn't want you hurting. The church wants you doing good. The church wants you doing okay. The church wants you giving money. The church wants you giving. The church never giving back. I feel like just preaching this thing out. But Jesus wants you, no matter what situation you're going through, no matter what it is that you find yourself in, he wants you as you are. Jesus wants you in that situation. And so when you're not okay, that should bring you to the Lord Jesus. It should pull you towards him. It should always bring you towards him. That is why it is important for you to understand that it is okay to not be okay. It is okay to not be okay. It is okay to not be okay. You know, there is a difference between I'm hurting, so I'm walking away from God, and I'm hurting, so I'm running toward God. The church has taught us that when we are hurting, we must run away from God and wait until we are whole to come back to God. But God, throughout Scripture, has taught us otherwise, that when you're not okay, that's when you come to him. You run towards him, not away from him. No, you run toward him. You come close to him. Glory to God, somebody. So David teaches us how to bring our authentic selves before God. You don't have to impress God. You don't have to perform for God. You don't have to pretend before God. And sometimes we perform before God. You know, you're performing, you're showing that you're actually okay when you're not. And this is what goes on in our daily lives every day. We come off as doing well. We come off as doing okay. We come off as everything is fine. But it's not fine. It is not. And so it is okay to not be okay. God already knows what's happening inside of you. He knows exactly what is happening inside of you. That's scary, bro. That's, oh my God. To think that God actually knows what's going on in your life, no matter how you perform being okay, you can perform being all right. You can try to show that everything is good with me. Look at me. Everything is fine. Look at me. Wait. God knows what is happening with you. He can see right inside of you. That addiction, that pain, that shame, that rejection, he can see right through you. And he can see what you're struggling with, what you continue to suffer with. It is okay not to be okay. And your pain should pull you toward Christ and not away from him, because he already knows what's happening inside of you. 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We are based here in the beautiful city of Nashua. Listen, if you're out there and you need prayer, you need somebody to stand with you in prayer, please reach out to us. We will pray with you. We'll believe God with you. We've seen God perform miracles. We've seen God do wonderful things. Please reach out and let's pray together. God is faithful. And if there has ever been a time that men ought to pray, and by men, I mean everybody, every person, men ought to pray, it is now. It is time to seek God like you've never sought him before. So I call you to receive us and pray with you. 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Again, 386-801-2480. 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God will truly bless you. Be a part of what God is doing, and your life will never be the same. I'm telling you, God has allowed us to be here to bless people, to encourage people, to allow people to see God for who he is, and not what you've had people tell you that this is what God is. And in this generation, there has been a mispresentation of God. But we'll talk about that next time. We're talking about it is okay not to be okay. Yes, it is okay not to be okay. And understand this, that your brokenness does not disqualify you. Yes, your brokenness does not disqualify you. This is where you shift from emotional, you know, thinking that everything is emotional, to where you actually believe that, listen, even with what I'm going through, God is actually doing something with me. You see, in the book of Psalms 147, verses 3, he says, he heals the broken in heart and bindeth up their wounds. My God. He says, he heals the broken in heart and binds up their wounds. I want you to pay attention to the language here. Because he said he heals the brokenhearted. That means God is not intimidated by brokenness. No. He knows what brokenness is, and he's ready to actually help you. He specializes in restoration. So a broken heart doesn't mean a broken destiny. Oh yes, your heart can be broken, but it doesn't mean your destiny is broken. Oh my God, somebody needs to tweet this. A broken heart doesn't mean a broken destiny. I tell you what, I'm going to tweet this. Glory to God. I'm posting this. Listen, if you do not follow me on Facebook, you better go follow me on Facebook right now. A broken heart doesn't mean, listen to this, doesn't mean a broken destiny. You see, you write your own notes, and sometimes you don't know what you just wrote until you read it over and over again. I wrote this down and I'm like, listen, wow, this is powerful. So a broken heart doesn't mean a broken destiny. Glory to God. So you can be going through something, but God knows what the end is going to be. And that's why it is okay to not be okay. A difficult season doesn't mean a destroyed future. A setback doesn't mean the end of your story. A tear is not a prophecy of your future, people of God. Your current condition is not necessarily your final destination. You may be broken, but you're not abandoned. You may be tired, but you're not finished, my brother, my sister. You're not finished. You may be crying right now, but God has not forgotten you. Don't you ever feel like God has forgotten you because you're crying right now. Whatever the tears are, that's for right now. God knows what he's doing with you. It will not always be like this. God is going to change your story. It is going to change. It is going to be different. Don't you ever let whatever you're going through, hallelujah, make you feel like nothing will ever change. Because guess what? God got you. He's got you. He knows what he's doing with you. He's working it out. And in due season, it will make sense. You may not understand what God is doing, but I tell you what, God is actually doing something. God is working. He's working on something. He's working on something. And your life will never be the same because he's God. You see, the Bible clearly says he heals the broken in heart and binds up their wounds. Binds up their wounds. My God. My God. This is powerful. Glory to God. So, child of God, it doesn't matter what you're going through. It doesn't matter what you're facing. It doesn't matter what kind of shame you're having to experience. All of that doesn't matter. What matters is that you understand that it's okay to not be okay. And when you know it is okay to not be okay, it doesn't matter what the enemy throws at you. You will get up and give God praise because you understand it is okay to not be okay. You see, God gives grace for weak places. God gives grace for weak places. God gives grace. He gives you grace to carry on. He gives you power to carry on. He allows you to go on and overcome. He allows you to go on and stand strong. He allows you to go on and know that he is God. He's faithful. The Bible says, "My grace is sufficient for thee, for my strength is made perfect in weakness." This is God declaring himself that you might be in a weak place right now, but his grace is sufficient. His grace is enough. His grace is enough. My God, you're listening to the Revival Room with Maxwell Mukisa here at WSMN Radio. We are based in the beautiful city of Nashua. Listen, if you're out there and you need prayer, get in touch with us. 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Again, 386-801-2480. Get in touch with us and we will believe God with you. We've seen God do wonderful things, powerful things. God has healed diseases and sicknesses that have been declared unhealable, incurable. Amen. Is that an English word? Incurable. Hallelujah. Things that doctors said you can never be healed. We've seen God heal. He's healed cancers, diabetes, everything that doctors don't think you can be healed of. God is faithful. He's a mighty God. He's a gracious God. Hallelujah. And so call, get in touch with us and we'll pray. You might be struggling with addiction. You might be struggling with some things and you've tried, you've done rehab, you've done detox, you've done everything there is for you to do, but yet the situation is persistent. Let's pray. Amen. Let's pray. Let's put God on it. And surely things are going to change. Again, our phone number is 386-801-2480. Amen. To God be the glory. And if you want to know more about what we do in the community, want to know more about our nonprofits, the things that we do in the community, please go on our website and check us out. It is www.revivallifecenter.org. Again, www.revivallifecenter.org. We will pray with you. We will believe God with you. We will do whatever it takes to be a blessing in your life. God has stationed us here to be a blessing to his people. Amen. And we continue to be just that, blessing to God's people. And I tell you what, your life will not be the same. Today we're talking about it is okay to not be okay. Yes, it is okay to not be okay. My sister, it is okay to not be okay. My brother, it is okay to not be okay. Amen. So here we're talking about the Apostle Paul here. He says, God tells him that my grace is sufficient for thee, and for my strength is made perfect in weakness. Meaning that even when you're in a weak place, a weak position, God will give you strength. Amen. You see, Paul prayed to God he prayed to God to remove his thorn. Amen. God did not immediately remove it. Instead, God gave him grace. This is very important for people who might be praying today to know that God, he will not just get you out of it. Sometimes he will give you grace through it. Amen. You might be praying, God, get me out of this. And you're feeling like heaven seems silent. Sometimes God changes the situation. Sometimes God changes you in the situation. Sometimes God removes the storm. And sometimes he gives you grace to walk through it. And sometimes the greatest testimony isn't, I never went through anything. It is actually that I went through hell, but God helped me. Amen. That's the greatest testimony, that you had to go through something and God brought you out of it. God took you out of it. God helped you come out of it. That, my brother, is the greatest testimony, that God can bring you through something for you to stand and declare that look what God has done. Look how faithful God has been. I went through hell, but God kept me. Now, that's a powerful testimony we're talking about. Hallelujah. So whatever it is that you're going through today, yes, it is okay to not be okay. Whatever you're facing today, it is okay to not be okay. You will come out of it, because whatever it is that you're going through, that is the test today, which will be the testimony of tomorrow. Oh my God, I wish somebody would grab this today. What you're going through today is a test which will be your testimony for tomorrow. When you come out of it, you will have a testimony. You will talk about how God can actually bring you out of it. Glory to God. Because all things work out for good. That's what the Bible says. All things work out for good.

And so it is okay to reach out to family. It is okay to reach out to a friend and tell them, listen, I'm not doing well. I'm not doing okay. It is okay to seek for help. And if someone is experiencing serious emotional distress, you know, or professional, you know, because sometimes as professionals, we go through a lot of things, right? I mean, my goodness, we go through a lot of things. Amen. You must understand that it is okay. It is okay. It is okay. You will be all right. God will bring you out of it. Amen. God will bring you out of it. He will truly bring you out of it. You know, faith and seeking appropriate help are not enemies. You can still have faith and still seek for appropriate help. You can pray and seek help. You can believe God and still talk to someone. You can trust Scripture and receive wise care. Glory to God. Glory to God. You know, the enemy wants you isolated because isolation amplifies pain. But sometimes your breakthrough begins with one sentence. I need somebody to pray with me. Sometimes that's all you need to say. I need somebody to pray with me. I need somebody to stand with me. I need somebody to do something for me. I need somebody to be there for me. You know, we live in a day and age where, you know, there's a lot of things going on in the world today. There's a lot of pain out there. There's a lot of shame. There's a lot of rejection. There's a lot of isolation going on today. But I want everybody who listens to this show to understand today that it is okay to not be okay. If you don't feel all right, it is okay to not feel all right. And we're going to seek for help. You're going to get somebody to pray with you. You're going to get somebody to stand with you, somebody to believe God with you, because God is faithful, because God is a doer of his word. Whatever God said I will do, he's going to do it because he's faithful. There's nothing that God said he's going to do that he will not do. Whatever he promised, he will do it. So understand this, that even in your life, it is okay to not be okay. It is okay to not be okay. It is okay to not be okay. To the person listening this morning who has been pretending that everything is okay, I want to tell you that God sees you. He sees the tears nobody saw. He knows the conversations you never had. He knows the disappointment you couldn't explain. He knows the battle behind your smile. And this morning, God is not condemning you for being tired. He's inviting you to come closer. You don't have to pretend before the God who already knows everything. Bring your brokenness to him. Bring your questions to him. Bring him your disappointment. Bring him your fears. Bring him your tears. Bring him your weakness. And because you cannot carry it, his grace can carry it. God is faithful. God is loving. And I can feel in my heart that somebody listening this morning, you've been tired. You just can't do it anymore. I want to extend this invitation. If you need somebody to stand with you in prayer, reach out to us. You can call, you can text. Our phone number is 386-801-2480. Again, 386-801-2480. 386-801-2480. You can call that number, text that number, and we will pray with you. And if you want to know more about what we do in our ministry, what we're doing in the community, what we have coming up, go on our website where you can also submit an electronic prayer request.
Our website is www.

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Again, www.revivallifecenter.org, and be a part of what God is doing. It is exciting to see what God is actually doing. Amen. And we want you to be a part of it. We want you to know that whatever you cannot carry, the grace of God can carry it. Whatever you cannot fix, the power of God can actually restore. Whatever you cannot understand, God's wisdom already knows. And what looks like the end of your story may simply be the place where God begins writing a new chapter. So it is okay to not be okay. It is all right to not be all right. I want you to stay strong. I want you to stay powerful and to believe with me that God is still able. I want us to pray this morning in the name of the Lord Jesus Christ. I trust that God will be empowering somebody. God will strengthen somebody. God will do something great for somebody this morning. Your life will never be the same. This is the season that transforms your life. This is the Revival Room with Maxwell Mukhisa. Let's pray. Father, in the name of Jesus, I pray for every person listening to the Revival Room this morning. For the person who is tired, Lord, we pray that you give them strength in the name of Jesus. For the person who is broken, Lord, we pray that you bring them healing in the name of Jesus. For the person who is discouraged, we pray for a restoration of hope in the name of Jesus. For the person who is grieving, Lord, comfort them. For the person who feels alone, let them know that you are near. And for the person who has been pretending to be strong, Lord, I pray that you give them permission to rest in your peace and your presence, O God. Lord, remind them that their weakness does not scare you, their tears do not disappoint you, and their questions do not confuse you. Lord, I pray in the name of Jesus that you will let their pain, Marayando, turn into a testimony in the name of Jesus. And Lord, let your people know that their pain does not cancel their purpose. Let your grace be sufficient this morning in the name of Jesus. Let your peace enter every home. Let your peace enter every office. Let your peace enter every jail, every prison, everywhere that your people are. In the name of Jesus, every hospital. We pray, O God, that your peace will enter every heart of man in the name of Jesus. And let hope rise again. Oh, yes, Lord, let life rise again in the name of Jesus. Let every broken heart begin to heal now in the mighty name of Jesus. And everywhere, oh God, everybody under the sound of my voice, where people have lost their desire to keep going, I pray for a breath of strength, a breath of fresh anointing in their life in the name of Jesus. Oh, Shelebaya, Lord, we declare in the name of Jesus, in the name of Jesus, this is not the end. This is not the end. There is still purpose. There is still hope. There is still grace. There is still a testimony. There is still a God who is faithful in the name of Jesus. Lakapoya, Lord, we thank you. In the name of Jesus Christ, the Son of the living God. My goodness, it is okay not to be okay. Just don't forget, child of God, you don't have to face your okay alone. Just like you don't have to face your not okay alone. There is a place for you in God. I'm telling you, it is okay not to be okay. And don't forget that you don't have to face your not okay place without God. The God who found you in your strength will also meet you in your weakness. Until next time, I want everybody to be safe. I want everybody to understand that God cares. God loves you. God is faithful. God is loving. And God is all in all. When you have Him, you have everything you need. And when you know God is with you, there is absolutely nothing that you will not be able to receive. There is nothing that you will not be able to be a partaker of in the name of Jesus. Until next time,
This is the Revival Room, where we don't just talk about revival, but we make room for God to revive us. Until next time, God bless you all. Be safe. We love you. And we'll keep on praying for you all.

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1: USA Radio News, I'm Amp Harrell. The U.S. and Iran are keeping up the hostile messaging ahead of new economic sanctions on Tehran. Treasury Secretary Scott Bessent is set to hold a news conference Monday after the White House said it plans to impose the toughest sanctions in history on Iran and the Islamic Republic's key trading partners. In response, top Iranian officials promised a devastating response to any new economic sanctions. President Trump said Friday that Iran would love to make a deal to end the nearly six-month-old conflict. Canadian Prime Minister Mark Carney says retaliatory tariffs on the U.S. will begin September 8th. Lisa Carton reports.
2: Carney announced the move at a Saturday morning news conference in response to the Trump administration's new 50% tariffs on Canadian goods. Carney said he will release more details in the coming days, adding that his government takes the step reluctantly. The new U.S. tariffs went into effect at midnight Saturday after trade talks with Canada collapsed. The tariffs impact about $20 billion worth of Canadian imports. I'm Lisa Carton.
1: A tropical depression off the coast of Hawaii is now Tropical Storm Mokay. Lisa Taylor reports on this one.
3: Officials say it could dump up to 15 inches of rain this weekend in parts of Hawaii. Meteorologist Bill Cairns has details.
4: 6 days after you got devastated by that hurricane, a tropical storm is going to move just to your south as we go throughout the weekend. This will not be a repeat of Lala. This storm is going to stay about 200 miles south of the Big Island, but still enough for the possibility of isolated flash flooding.
3: Life-threatening flooding and mudslides are a big concern for many residents. I'm Lisa Taylor.
1: Walmart will soon let customers make purchases with tap-to-pay methods, like Apple Pay. The retail giant said on Friday that starting on April 24th, that's this Monday, customers at select Walmart stores will be able to choose a tap-to-pay option at checkout. The company said it plans to roll out tap-to-pay at all Walmart and Sam's Club locations by the end of this year. From America's News Network, USA Radio News.
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15: 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Chastain makes it three wide. 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
15: Ross Chastain shot out of a cannon from the sixth starting spot. He has already moved up to second. 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

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Not a bad skit this morning by the Game Plan Marching Band, led by honorary band member Don Nelson, who won five NBA championships with the Boston Celtics between 1965 and 1976. He was a three-time NBA Coach of the Year. In April in 2010, he became the winningest coach in the history of the National Basketball Association until Greg Popovich surpassed him in 2022. His number 19, retired by the Boston Celtics, Nelly, as he was called, was 86 years old when he passed away earlier this week. He is honored. He is the Game Plan Marching Band Drum Major of the Day. There are ways to become legends. You can either proclaim yourself as one, or you can actually go out there and do it. And Don Nelson influenced basketball more than probably anybody else did in his time in the NBA between the 1960s as a player and then becoming the winningest all-time coach in the history of the National Basketball Association. So, Nelly, rest in peace, my friend. You are the game plan leader on a Sunday morning here on WSMN Radio, 1590 AM, 95.3 on the FM, WSMN.live. You can stream us on the live cam as well. If you go to WSMN.live, we've got the game plan logo. You've got me in the hot seat, empty studio, and we're talking NASCAR all day today. No, we're actually not doing that at all. But it is happening in New Hampshire today. The Dollar Tree 301, Loudoun, New Hampshire, about 50 minutes north of here. All the race cars have been brought into the state. The drivers have been flown in. I drove by Concord Airport the other day, and I've never seen so many luxury jets as we do the week that NASCAR comes into New Hampshire. And all afternoon, they were shuttling up by helicopter. The drivers, they'd fly in the luxury jets, park the jets, they'd fly them up to Loudoun to the racetrack. So I think they're supposed to go green at 2 o'clock. You can catch it live right here on WSMN, the official NASCAR radio show, host radio show, all the races all year right here at WSMN. But I think it's 2 o'clock, but I don't know what's going to happen with the weather because I don't think you can drive race cars in the rain because they stop the tracks and then they have to dry it off. And I don't know if this is a restrictor plate. I don't know the quality of the asphalt. But the Dollar Tree 301, Loudoun, New Hampshire, probably the biggest sport. Well, not probably. It is. It's the biggest sports draw in the state of New Hampshire every single year. Loudoun has been built out all week. It's pretty cool that we come here and do this. They used to have two races up there. I don't know what happened. Money probably talks. But we get one race now. It's the Loudoun 301 this afternoon. I think they're going green at 2. I'll remind you at the end of the show so that if you get distracted during the course of the day and you forget about the NASCAR, we'll get you right back on track. Mark Hooley back in studio. We missed last week. It was move-in Sunday last week at the University of Florida. We will go over a little bit about the logistics of moving into colleges nowadays. But there is no place else to start game plan this morning than what the Boston Red Sox did last night. This team just completely finds a way every single week to force me to talk about them early in the show. And they put themselves in an incredible spot. I'm on Baseball Reference right now. The odds to get into the postseason by your Boston Red Sox is 87%. The Boston Red Sox have an 80%. Oh, no, wait a second. It's updated. 92% chance of getting to the postseason. They have a 12% chance of winning the division. They have a 60% chance of getting to the American League Championship Series. And they have a 22% chance of winning the pennant. And right now, the Boston Red Sox are at a 12% chance to win the World Series. This, according to baseballreference.com. That's where I go to get my information. And it is unbelievable to think. And last night's game was destined to be a game that the Red Sox would lose. Earlier this season, probably before the June turnaround, they absolutely would have lost that game. It was 2-0 all day. Boring baseball. And then the ninth inning. And I had a quad box going on last night for, I don't know, I think it could have been the first time all season. I had quad box on the YouTube TV. In the lower left, I had the Red Sox and the Giants. Above that, I had the Patriots and the Eagles. I had the Little League World Series, and I can't remember the fourth game that was on. It might have been the Cubs game.
I don't remember the fourth one, but it looks odd when there's three, so I had to throw a fourth one up there. I think it was the Cubs game, but we were going quad box, and we had no choice because Patriots in the Eagles game, preseason game number two, Red Sox, Giants, what was going to be a routine game, and then the ninth inning happened, and the Red Sox down 2-0 heading into the ninth, and it starts out, and you've got to, like, as I'm talking about this, if you're sitting and you're able to, Google how this game ended. Watch the you go on YouTube, whatever you got to do. Go and watch the end of this game because the slide that comes in a home plate that wins this game by Eli White is energy. It is unbelievable. Starts with Caleb Jermon gets the walk, runner on first. Jamari Jones hit by pitch, first and second. Andrew Montesero, a fielder's choice. Jones out at second. Jermon goes to third, and then all of a sudden you go, okay, it's a 2-1 ball game. We got runners on the corners. There's one out. We can make this work. Well, Eli White, who the Red Sox picked up towards the beginning of August from the Atlanta Braves, rips a single up the center, scores the run. It's 2-1. Montesero goes to second. We got runners on first and second. Nick Sogard comes in, doubles to left. Montesero scores. The game is tied. The Red Sox have done nothing through the entire game. They've tied it up. Then they intentionally walk Rafaela, and they should because Rafaela is like leading the Red Sox in hits this year with 160-something hits or 140 hits. They walk him to load the bases. And in that moment, you go, okay, this is going to happen tonight. The Boston Red Sox are going to win this baseball game. And it just one of those things where you go, is this seriously going to happen? Wilbur Abreu gets up. Fenway Park, absolutely electric. Drives a ball down to the first base short. Bases loaded, one out. You got to come home because that's the winning run. The throw comes home. It bounces into the catcher. The run scores. Eli White slides in. Red Sox celebrate. Red Sox win. Giants challenge the call. Delay in the celebration. The call comes back. He's clearly safe. Red Sox celebrate again. Red Sox win. Red Sox win. Red Sox win. They're 70-59 since the June 24th turnaround. On a team that was 32-46, they were 16 games under 500 on June 24th. I mean, that's 2 months ago. It is August 23rd. That's 2 months ago. The Boston Red Sox were 16 games under, and they sit here today after that walk-off ninth inning win where they scored three runs in the ninth inning, 11 games over at 70-59, and you just heard the statistics, the chances of them making the playoffs. I mean, it's happening. The Boston Red Sox are going to the playoffs this year. They're probably going to get themselves stuck in that wild card. We'll break down the standings so we know exactly where it looks, but that's probably where they're going to get stuck. But they're 70-59 since the turnaround. They're 11 games over 500. And game plan has got you covered on how this team has gone 37-14 since June 24th. It is the turnaround that movies are made of. Remember the movie Moneyball? That's about the Billy Bean thing that happened out in Oakland. And all of a sudden, they made the changes. And the Oakland Athletics, I think they ended up winning like 23 straight games or something like that in that Moneyball movie. They talk about how Billy Bean came in and just changed the culture. Nobody realized it was happening. He started moving players out, bringing players in that could statistically get them on base and statistically win the games. And then they did it. And they ripped off like 20-something wins. And that was the whole emphasis behind the movie Moneyball. But a turnaround like this, 37-14, and I'm not saying to make another movie about the Red Sox. They've already done that. But it's getting up there. You know, Sonny Gray, 16-3, 24 games started with a 2.79 ERA. I mean, Sonny Gray is like 36 years old. It was supposed to be like a fill-in. And, of course, you got Garrett Crochet still on the injured list. But at the end of the day, Sonny Gray was coming here as like, you know, a number three. He's your number one at 16-3. Wins, loss, he's in the Cy Young conversation. ERA, 2.79, maybe a little high, but he's in the conversation. The rest of his numbers are not necessarily going to get him the Cy Young. But at the end of the day, Sonny Gray is in the Cy Young conversation, leading your rotation for your Boston Red Sox, who sit at 70-59. You need a starter like that. Then you got Peyton Toole, who has 134 strikeouts compared to 33 walks in what is truly his rookie season. You need power like that. And then when you come to the other end of it, you got Aroldis Chapman, who has 28 saves and a 1.90 ERA. If you have a closer coming in with a 1.90 ERA, the opponents know that the chances of them getting anything to hit is slim.
And certainly if you look back and you see some of these numbers early on, Aroldis Chapman had some games that slipped. But 28 saves, 1.90 at the end of August, you're probably going to pick up 8 or 10 more. He's going to be pushing 40 saves. And if he keeps his ERA under that 1.9 number, and I said it last year when it came to dealing with Aroldis Chapman, he should be in the Cy Young conversation. He won't get it, but he should be in the conversation. And then you take a look at Wilson Contreras with his 26 home runs, his 21 doubles. That's your power guy. Now, he's getting a little tired, and the fans were giving him a hard time the other day, I think, because he didn't run out of ground ball or something like that. I don't remember exactly the scenario, but I don't think the fans were ultimately happy. But there's your power guy with 26 home runs, 21 doubles. And again, you start projecting this number out. What's he got? 7 more home runs between now and the end of September? I would say so. You're going to be looking at a guy, Wilson Contreras, with 33 home runs leading your team, probably somewhere around 25, 26 doubles. Those are good power numbers that the Red Sox have not had in the last couple of years. And I mentioned Rafael earlier, why they walked him last night. Well, they walked him because he leads the team in 140 hits with a .286 average. I mean, Zidane Rafael is getting on base more than almost anybody on the team, and that's why these scenarios, like the Red Sox had last night, come into play where you're walking a guy like that to load up the bases. Rafael ain't going to be part of the combination there, but you got to get around him. And all that's going to do is force you to change your infield. You walk him, you load the bases, you're pulling your infield in. There's no time to react. And if you did what I asked you to do and watch that final slide by Eli and see him scoring there, that's why that throw was in the dirt. Because the first baseman had no time to pick up the ball. I mean, he was hitting with power. He wasn't shooting that ball to try to get it over the fence. He was shooting that ball to get some power so that nobody had time to react. And that's how the Red Sox won that game last night, because Rafael has 140 hits and his .286 average. And then Jarren Duran, you know, he has had a struggled season for sure. There was talk about whether or not he was going to be on this roster at this point of the season. But he picked up a triple the other night that got shot out towards center field. And as they did the replay, he was rounding second base by the time the outfielder got to the ball. He's got 3 triples. He's got 17 home runs. He's a guy that's going to poke the ball out into those gaps and get a second base, third base situation. Then you're setting yourself up to drive in quick runs. This is what the Red Sox, back in the beginning of the season, when they started off in such a horrific stand, where the heck is that record that I had here earlier, before June 24th, that's what the Red Sox couldn't do, and that's what the Red Sox are doing now. Last night's game was unbelievable. I mean, that stadium was jacked up after the win. It was sold out. They're showing more and more of John Henry up there in his luxury box, eating his sushi or whatever he does up there in the luxury box. But this team is built, man. This team is built to compete. I think the IL updates that are coming, whether Trevor Story comes back and makes an impact, I don't think he's going to take the shortstop jobs back, but he's going to be a guy that can come off the bench and give you a whack of a bat. Roman Anthony is now rehabbing up in Portland. Garrett Crochet apparently throwing at a distance of about 90 feet. There was some speculation that with him at 90 feet, short rehab stint potentially in Worcester. Garrett Crochet ain't coming back as a starter, but he might be able to give you 2 innings. He might be able to give you something when you need it in one of those high-pressure games, because you got some coming up next weekend when the Red Sox go to the Bronx for 4, and then they got a trip down to Tampa to play the Rays for, I think, 3 in middle of September. So you're starting to look at the possibility of adding guys like Trevor Story, Roman Anthony, Garrett Crochet into that core that's already there. At 70-59, the Red Sox are probably, I think there was a stat I saw the other day from maybe it was Jared Carrabas. He said if the Red Sox go 500 the rest of the way, and this was about 4 or 5 games ago, if they went 500 the rest of the way, they were going to have 86 or 87 wins. That puts them into the mix of holding on to the wild card and being in the exact same scenario that they were last year when they went down to the Bronx to play the Yankees in the wild card. I don't know if they can catch the Yankees. The Yankees are sitting in the wild card right now at +9.5. Boston +6.5. It's a 3-game split. You go down into New York this weekend, Friday, doubleheader on Saturday, Sunday. You take 3 out of 4 of those games, you're sitting right next to them in these wild card standings.
I don't know if it's realistic to think they can go down into New York and sweep them like they did at Fenway Park earlier this year. But the Yankees continue to struggle. Gartolo Stanton there, I think he's destined for the injured resist because he tore his other calf. Aaron Judge is still on the injured list. So the Yankees are further taken, and at +9.5, and the Boston Red Sox at +6.5 with four games coming up. That's exciting baseball. They've got themselves locked in. Baseball Reference has them at, 90% to make the playoffs, and that's the reason why. They're 6.5 games up in the wild card over Texas and Cleveland. They're both tied. Then you got a heck of a race for that final wild card spot in the American League. Texas, Cleveland, Toronto a half a game back, Minnesota Twins one game back, Baltimore Orioles, even if they sold half their players, one game back, Seattle two games back, and Detroit at 2.5. Detroit is 61-68. There are seven teams within 2.5 games of the final wild card spot in the American League. So the Red Sox are going to have that thing locked up. It's a question of, can they switch with the Yankees? Can they get ahead of the Yankees and host that three-game set at Fenway Park? That's going to be interesting because they've got the play coming up with the Yankees and they've got Tampa. That's going to be an interesting one to watch. And the rest of the American League, Tampa is still three games up on the Yankees. Red Sox are six games back. Those are numbers that are manageable, but you got to make a move in the next couple weeks. The White Sox sit atop the Central, 3.5 games up on the Twins, who continue to remain under .500 at 64-66. You saw them in the wild card at a game back. Houston in the West leads Texas by one game. Texas also under .500 is 64-66. And you see them in the mix right now. Texas tied with Cleveland for that final wild card spot. So the American League has got some statistics coming here on the playoff stuff, at least from the standing standpoint. And you'll start looking at these statistics, and it's lining up to potentially be where they need to be. But my man Dan Shaughnessy said something this week that caught my attention. Who is going to be the manager of the year in the American League? And is it likely that it's Chad Tracy of the Boston Red Sox? And is it time to strip the interim tag from Chad Tracy? Hey, Dan Shaughnessy, bravo. I love the talking point. I'm 100% with you on this thing. Chad Tracy is going to guide the Red Sox, who were 16 games under .500. 16 games under .500 on June 24th. They were 10-17 when he got the call in Worcester to get himself down to Baltimore to take over because the Red Sox had moved on to Alex Cora and the entire staff. And he's got this Red Sox team 11 games over .500 and a likely chance that they're going to at least be in the wild card and potentially host the wild card spot. And the Red Sox are still kind of lingering with this thing, with this interim manager title. Now, I've got to think that the Red Sox have had conversation with him and told him, hey, listen, it's going to happen, but let's just sit tight until after the season. Let's not make any waves with the news. People will start asking about your contract and the stability and the long-term da-da-da-da-da. But if they haven't had those conversations yet, name a guy other than Chad Tracy who's earned the right to take that tag off of interim in the manner that he's done. I can't think of one. Maybe Donnie Baseball in Philadelphia, and I can't remember if his is still interim or not, but he's done the same exact thing. It wouldn't be something if, at the end of the day, the American League and National League managers of the year are Don Mattingly at the Philadelphia Phillies, which is probably going to happen if you start looking at what the Phillies have done out there. And if you start thinking about the fact that him and Tracy were not managers in the major leagues when spring training broke and opening day celebrations were held, and they're probably going to walk away being managers of the year. Because remember at one point when they fired the Phillies manager, the Phillies were like 15 games behind the Atlanta Braves. I mean, they were done for. And they're sitting right now three games back. Atlanta, three games over Philadelphia. Philadelphia has won eight straight games down the stretch. Yeah, that's your manager of the year. Now, game plan doesn't get a vote, but that's your manager of the year. And if they don't do the awards how I want them to start going, I'm going to start giving out my own awards here at WSMN Radio. Because how do you go with what Don Mattingly's done and turn that team around? How do you go with what
Chad Tracy's done and turned this around, and you're going to sit there and tell me what, that Kevin Cash from Tampa Bay, who sits in first place in the American League East, is your manager of the year? No. Coming out of spring training, the Tampa Rays were supposed to be in this position. What challenging things has Kevin Cash done down in the Trop other than managing a team in a stadium that nobody goes to? I mean, he's doing exactly what was expected to be done. And the other guy that's in the mix is Will Venable from the Chicago White Sox. Now, I guess you could make an argument there that he came in at the head of the season and he's done more with the White Sox than most people thought he would have done. But I don't think you can overlook what Chad Tracy has done with the Red Sox, especially if they get themselves into the wild card, especially if they host the wild card. And if some godforsaken way they're able to catch up to the Yankees and jump in front of the Rays and capture the American League East, there's no way this guy's not going to be the manager of the year. And I had this conversation with somebody the other day about whether or not Chad Tracy should be the manager of the year. Now, the guy I'm talking to is like half in, half out on baseball, but he's telling me that there's no way this could happen. Oh, look at these numbers. Look at the come from behind win like they had last night. And you tell me that Chad Tracy's not behind what the Boston Red Sox have done in the turnaround this year. It's unbelievable. I think he's going to get it. National League standings, just as crazy as the American League, will start in the divisions. Atlanta, like I said, 3 games over Philadelphia. Phillies 8 straight wins. Milwaukee, the best record in baseball right now. They lead the Central and the Cubs by 7. The Dodgers, the biggest lead in baseball, 9 games over the San Diego Padres, as always. The Milwaukee Brewers at 81-49, sitting in a really good spot. Their run differential is plus 163. I mean, get out of here, 163. It helps when you got Mazeroski out there throwing 104 miles per hour. I would love to see Milwaukee advance. Could you imagine a scenario where Milwaukee is tied up with the LA Dodgers, and that's the National League Championship? I'd love to see that, because I'd love to see one of those small teams like that, like the Brewers, get in there. In the National League wild card, the Chicago Cubs +6. The Philadelphia Phillies and Donnie Baseball +2. San Diego, they got the last spot right now, but right behind them, the Arizona Diamondbacks at 2 games back. And the Miami Marlins, who were above 500, that's why they made the list. They're 4 games back. Baseball on the final stretch. The dog days of summer are just about over, and we are quickly transitioning into the expanded rosters, teams shutting down players that are being eliminated from playoff contention, in positions for people like the Boston Red Sox to make a move on teams like Tampa and New York to get playoff baseball at Fenway Park in October 2026. Who would have thunk it? 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You can see me in studio on the live studio cam with the Game Plan logo. I got my Gator shirt on. Football season is here. And I was going to go all in on football, but after that Red Sox win last night, I had almost no choice but to get a little bit of coverage for that Red Sox team after that win, because coming out of there and winning a game like that, 3 runs in the 9th inning, my God. But on the quad box last night was the Philadelphia Eagles and the New England Patriots, preseason game number 2. I hate preseason football. I hate what they've done to it. I cannot stand it. My man Tom Brady said so on his social media this week. He said, hey, it's football season. You're football players. Go out there and play football. And he's referring to the fact that nobody plays in preseason football games anymore. And mostly because they do joint practices. Now, it used to be that there was like, what, 1 joint practice, maybe 2. And it was like every now and then a team would do it. And now everybody does it. And it's completely changed preseason football. In order to watch that game, and I'm a football guy, but in order to watch that game last night, you need to be like really deeply paying attention to preseason camp. You need to be really paying attention to what's happening in the training drill sessions. The only place you're going to get that detail in a very short snippet is Forged in Foxborough Episode 2, which hit the other day on Patriots.com. But that's the only way you're going to get it, because you're talking about a roster and lineups last night on both sides that included 0
starting players from the New England Patriots and the Philadelphia Eagles. They did participate in the practices for two consecutive days, and there's takeaways from that thing, but it is not showing up in the preseason football anymore. It's just not part of it. And it drives me crazy. And I know that they're going to keep it because they got to fill the stadium. Gillette Stadium was filled up again last night. The parking lots were filled and all the stuff is sold, and I get it. But maybe there's a way to bring the fan practice stuff into the fans in the stadium. And I'd rather watch that. I'd rather watch a 7-on-7 drill on one end of the field and a 5-on-5 line drill on the other end of the field than watch the football gets displayed at preseason football from the National Football League. But anyways, last night, Tommy DeVito gets the start for the second straight week for your New England Patriots. 8 for 15 last night, 51 yards. A beautiful 69-yard touchdown pass to Kyle Williams. That's my man out of Washington State last year. He is going to be a player on this football team. DeVito had an incredible scramble for 36 yards late in the second quarter. That set up the Andy Borregales 41-yard field goal. Sacked three times for 25 yards, which showed you some gaps in the offensive line. We'll break the line down here in a few minutes. Bream Morton, the seventh-round pick from Texas Tech Raiders, he comes in and plays the second half. He goes 13 of 17 for 129 yards, throws a touchdown. Good numbers. Good numbers for what you would expect from Josh McDaniels-style offense. 10 New England Patriot receivers caught the ball for 280 yards and two touchdowns. They ran the ball pedestrian-like, but you didn't have Ramondre Stevenson and you didn't have Travion Henderson running the football in that game. So I don't know if running numbers really matter. I think really what you're looking at when you start watching preseason football the way that we're watching it now is seeing if the backup quarterbacks can manage the game. I think that's the only thing that's left for me to watch a preseason football game. DeVito did it. He did it last week. He did it this week. He's managing the game. And why is that important? Well, because if an injury occurs and you're going to turn the whole thing over, is this guy capable of running the same offense? It's not as he capable of throwing a 69-yard touchdown pass to Kyle Williams. I know he can. We've seen it. He did it in New York. But the question is, can he take Josh McDaniels' offense, put it in a field situation with the clock running, and scramble for 36 yards, get to the sideline, stop the clock, which ultimately sets up Borregales for the field goal, and get 3 points. That's what you're watching. It's not exciting, but it's deep game planning from an offensive standpoint and a quarterback injury coming up. Now, offensive linemen come and go. They can plug these people in. They can plug them out. If an offensive lineman goes down and in during a game, unless it's like, you know, Will Campbell, if he goes down in the game, you're going to notice it, but the rest of the offensive line is going to be plug and play. You can't plug and play your quarterback. So from the quarterback's perspective, relative to potential injury and managing Josh McDaniels' offense, I like what I saw. 8 for 15, 13 for 17, roughly 280 yards of balls, two touchdowns. Good. Remember last year, Drake May didn't throw for over 300 yards in all but, I think, what, one or two games late in the season? Wasn't that as, like, this ceiling that he couldn't get over? It was, like, it was under 299 yards all season. So those numbers are good. That means, that tells me that the quarterback development, the backup quarterback development, one of the key positions that you cannot lose, is able to be plugged in there and move the football in game time, real time situations. Now, joint practices, this is where you get the nitty-gritty. Now, joint practices are not on TV, so I have to rely on the sports writers, the beat writers, MSNBC Sports, Tommy Curran, all these guys that are down there every single day seeing the ins and the outs. And the feedback from day one with the Eagles was unbelievable. Drake May, they said, was outstanding in open field drills. Nearly perfect in an early play, play action crossing routes. This means first and second down scenarios. So you're looking at first and 10, second and 9, second and 8, early downs, long yardages, crossing routes, play action to bring the linebackers up and dump the ball across to your receivers, your tight ends, making crossing routes. Drake May was nearly perfect in those, which leads me to believe that Drake May, as he's making those passing routes and pushing the ball, they're turning those into first downs. That's exactly what you want Drake May to be doing.
And he had some opportunities to throw the ball down the field to A.J. Brown. You can catch this one on whatever your YouTube channel is. But he threw a bomb down the sideline on a go route, a vertical route. And he had coverage. But A.J. Brown is a incredible, strong, tall guy. He went up and pulled that ball down. It bobbled in his hands a little bit. But the ball was there. I don't think A.J. Brown is going to let that ball drop, one out of 10 times. Maybe 2 out of 10 if the defender can get his hand in there and bobble the ball himself. But A.J. Brown himself is not going to drop that ball 1 out of 10 times. And he threw that ball right down the left sideline. It would have been either a touchdown. I don't know where they would have fallen into the goal line or if he would have dropped inside the 5. But either way, you were taking a 35 or 40-yard movement of the football on a pass from Drake May over to A.J. Brown down the left sideline. A.J. Brown pulled up a couple of jump passes late. I think the last play of the game on the 7-on-7 drills with the Eagles when the Patriots had the ball was a jump ball across the middle. A.J. Brown with two defenders pulled the ball down for the touchdown. That's the receiver the Patriots didn't have. They haven't had him. We'll go deeper into receiver stuff, but seeing the images, seeing the results, hearing what those guys have to say about A.J. Brown and Drake May progression, good stuff. Good stuff. Of course, the Eagles' defense is unbelievable. Vic Fangio is a top seven defense for the past 3 consecutive years with the Eagles, Super Bowl a couple of years ago. So Drake May, early in day one, apparently was getting the ball into so many of receivers. Vic Fangio is screaming at his players and may continue to connect, like with Dobbs, 3 straight passes. They said Fangio has got his hat flipped around, his whistle is flipping up in the air. Because for 3 straight, not 3 consecutive plays, but 3 passes that went his way to Dobbs, Dobbs pulled him in. And Fangio's on the field during these scenarios. You're coaching the players. And is that more Mac Brown? Is that more Drake May getting the ball where he needs to be? Or is that the fact that the Eagles' defense wasn't where they needed to be? And that's the difficulty in analyzing some of these practice scenarios, because they're practicing 2 different things. The Eagles might be practicing scenario-based defense where receivers are intentionally left to get open areas so they can see how the defense reacts in game-time situations. They record it, and they watch it, and they say, see this 10-yard circle? You can't leave that open, and this is why. Boom. May to Brown, May to Brick, to Dobbs, first down New England Patriots. So it's hard to tell them those things. But the feedback was good that May was, quote, outstanding. A.J. Brown and him were connecting. Those crossing routes were moving the football for first downs, or at the very least bringing up a 2nd and 9 into a 3rd and 1 scenario. Then you got to rely on your running game, which running game didn't look like it was very successful out there. For 2 straight days, the Eagles' front took advantage of the Patriots, held them in check. Stevenson and Henderson were described as grinding out hard yards. You don't want grinding out hard yards for your 2 running backs who are potentially going to be leading you through the season in the same manner they did last year. With Stevenson being the primary back, Henderson coming in on the 3rd downs, Henderson will get more play time. He was struggling to pick up some of the blitz. So if he can get more blitz coverage and pick them up and give Drake May more time, he gets more playing time. But as far as running the football goes, that didn't sound like it was well. It went as well as the wide receiver game. So we got to figure that piece out. And you didn't see it at all last night in the preseason game because A, these guys weren't playing, but B, they don't play the run game in preseason games. They play the run game to set up the pass game for game management, game plan's opinion. Speaking of A.J. Brown, more talk about him saying hello to Jalen Hurts and his former teammates as these sessions got underway. But at the end of the day, he did say hello. Everybody said, how you doing? It's great to see you. And Jalen Hurts reminded him, I think by him I mean A.J. Brown, why he left the team in the first place. I think on the first day of practice, Jalen Brown threw 5 interceptions to New England secondary. Just Eagles receivers not being anywhere close to where they need to be. Just completely out of it. As far as the offensive line, left tackle Will Campbell won some battles against the Eagles' edge rushers, but he also lost some battles. I heard conflicting reports from the people down there saying that Campbell lost or won. At the end of the day, they are saying Evan Lazare from the New England Patriots staff writer,
He gave the best report, so I'm going to go with him. He says Campbell did just fine against the Eagles, but he certainly has some work to do on picking up the stunt protection inside. So if you're a left tackle and you're battling against edge rushers and the edge rusher steps out and it opens up the stunt on the inside, that's where the problem is for Will Campbell. That's where it was last year. You can step out and take your edge rusher, but that means Henderson, who has to get more playing time and picking up the stunts, has to pick up that guy coming in. Or they flip. Now, I don't know how they're running that defense so far this year because we haven't seen much of it in game time. But is Will Campbell's primary protection inside or outside? If the protection that's being called by the quarterback is inside, then that's his primary responsibility. That's the stunt that he's got to pick up. And if you listen to Lazare, that's the problem that he was having. That's a protection thing. The running backs coach, the offensive line coach, they'll work with McDaniels. They'll figure that piece out. But the offensive line, Mike Owanawa, Caleb Leu, Morgan Moses, Elijah Vera Tucker, Jordan Davis, Jared Wilson in the center position, this is a part of football that sometimes people miss. But these are the guys that are working in and out. We talked about a minute ago about the importance of the quarterback understanding the game management, and that's what preseason football is

That's a good question. The offensive line continues to be a work. You don't see much of this stuff. When you watch the end of the day highlights of Patriots training camps, they're not sitting there talking to you about, you know, oh, let's watch this offensive line on the sled. They don't do that. I don't know why, but people don't like it. Final preseason game is in Cleveland on Thursday, thank God. And then we'll get into this more probably next week, the week after. But the first four games for the New England Patriots, oh, my God, just a gauntlet. I hate going to Seattle at all ever. I hate when the NFL does the Super Bowl rematch on the opening night. I hate it. The storyline is just different. They're going to force the storyline, talk about the Super Bowl from last year. But the New England Patriots going to travel out to Seattle. I think it's on the 9th of September. It's a Wednesday night game because they're doing this thing in Australia. And the Australia game is on Thursday or something like that. So the normal season opener in which the Super Bowl champs unveil their banners is on Wednesday. Do I have that correct? Okay. Seattle, 12th man, opening night, dropping the banner, 4,000 miles away. It's all going to come down to, can the Patriots go out there, and is Sam Darnold the same guy that showed up last year? That is a tough place to play. Add in the specialties of opening night, it's going to be even tougher. I don't love that matchup. They come back home on the 20th of September. They get a little extra break in between because of the Wednesday game, and they play the Pittsburgh Steelers. Where's Mike McCarthy going to be in his development of his team with his 67-year-old quarterback, Aaron Rodgers? I don't know if that's a trap game early in that stretch, but it's the game they need to win. Because then you go on the road to Jacksonville on the 27th the following week, in the heat, in Florida, at a 1 o'clock start, under the sun, against the Jacksonville Jaguars team, went at 13-4 last year. Uh-oh. That's going to be an interesting game. The Patriots have got to go down there and play a tough team that's trying to prove something, that 13-4 wasn't a fluke. And then you think that's difficult. The following week, the first week of October, the first quarter of the season, they go up to Highmark for their first game with the Buffalo Bills in the new stadium. Bills Mafia is going to be out of their heads that the Patriots are coming to town. The team that knocked them off in the AFC East last year, and the team that got to the Super Bowl when the Buffalo Bills could not. And that's why they fired their coach, and they're bringing the new champs, the new AFC champs, the new AFC East champs that they want to be into their new stadium. Wow. Talk about a stretch. This is why football season is so unbelievable. We're going to get into the National Football League in the next coming weeks. We got 2 weeks till starting day, September 9th. Patriots, Seattle Seahawks. We're so close. We're so close. Let's talk college football for a minute because college football starts this Saturday. 3:30, NBC. We're talking about USC, San Jose State. Do you remember when I talked to you about San Jose State last year? They're one of these teams that plays in these bye games where they're doing it again, and they're going to play USC. And that's the opening game of the season. USC has actually got like three of these non-conference buy-in games lined up to start the season. They might want to take a look and see what Notre Dame ran into last year when they got discredited for losing games to these lower non-conference opponents. But it's going to start right out of the gate next Saturday at the Coliseum. The college football season will kick off. The USC Trojans and the San Jose State, I think they're called the Gladiators. But as far as buy-in games, man, there are some games up here this year that people are dumping money on. McNeese State going to LSU, Lane Kiffin, into Tiger Stadium for $750,000. Florida A&M going down to Miami for $740,000. Weber State going in to play Colorado in Boulder against Deion Sanders for $700,000. I highlight that one because Colorado is not good. And they're paying Weber to come in there for $700,000 to lay down. That's a game where you could see one of those Appalachian State, Michigan, the University of Michigan upsets. That's a good one. Montana going to Oregon State, $675,000.
the list just goes on.

and on and on. It's unbelievable. North Dakota going to Nebraska, $700,000. And then all the way down at the list, you see the University of New Hampshire going September 5th to the Carrier Dome in Syracuse to play the Orange Men for $550,000. That's a substantial payday for the Wildcats. Syracuse is going to play later this season the likes of Clemson, who is a perennial national championship contender in the ACC. They're going to play Notre Dame, and they're going to play Louisville. So in my little brain, how these dots connect sometimes, I go, the University of New Hampshire is playing a team that's going to play Notre Dame. Last year, Notre Dame beat Syracuse like 78-0. And I think they scored 6 touchdowns in the first half. And I think they rushed for like 250 yards in the first half. Notre Dame destroyed Syracuse. Syracuse is playing UNH for $550,000. And you think that maybe like that'll be a game that you want to watch? Well, it'll be interesting, right, to see UNH going up there to Syracuse. And they got a new head football coach, so there'll be some excitement there. But that's one of those buy-in games for $550,000 that is going to change the trajectory of the UNH Wildcats dumping $550,000 into their program. I mean, it's crazy. And locally, it ain't, that's not it. Locally, Maine, the Black Bears are getting involved. Now, they're going down to BC for $400,000. Maine will beat BC. BC is horrible. We saw them last year in this conversation over and over again how bad they are. But they're actually doing it twice. The Maine Black Bears are also playing Appalachian State for $350,000. So Maine's got 2 games playing up into the Division I category for $750,000. Be interesting to see what they do with that type of money. Stonehill University, right down the road here, the Stonehill Hawks, I think they are. They're going to Ohio University to play the Bobcats in Akron, Ohio for $400,000. I've been to Akron, Ohio. I was just there this summer. I went all around that stadium. That's a cool stadium. Like 100 years old, all block, all wide open to the community, and right in the middle of the campus is the football stadium. Pretty cool spot. Stonehill going out there for $400,000. Holy Cross playing Miami, Ohio. Holy Cross head football coach Dan Curran, guy I played high school ball with, $320,000. And then Lafayette at UConn, $300,000. It's crazy that these numbers are getting put in there. It's just unbelievable that these colleges play this type of money. As far as games you've got to watch, start marking your calendars. September 12th, Ohio State at Texas. Ohio State won this game last year. I think it was 1-3 or 1-2. Texas was number 1. They were going to be the national champs. Arch Manning was going to win the Heisman Trophy. Julian Sain, the quarterback for Ohio State, had other plans. Ohio State won that game 14-3. It was one of the top-rated, top-watched games of the entire NCAA football season. And on September 12th, it's the return match. This time it's in Texas. Ohio State on the road September 12th in the rematch. Now, I don't know what type of work they did with Arch Manning this year, but that guy came back because he's got something to prove. That's a game you're not going to want to miss. Also the same day, Oklahoma at Michigan. Not a current program, big game, but 2 historic college football programs playing in one of the biggest stadiums of all time at the Big House. But arguably the game of the year, November 7th, number 2 preseason, Oregon, at number 1 Ohio State in Columbus. That game, right now, those tickets are selling for like $12,000 a pop. If those teams can stay in that ranking 1 and 2, and I don't know about Ohio State going to Texas. I don't know how that's going to play out for Ohio State. But if those 2 teams stay there, you're looking at a preseason 1 and 2 matchup in early November, 2 or 3 weeks from Thanksgiving, when conferences are starting to get wrapped up. That game is probably going to be for the right to play in the Big Ten championship. And that's probably going to decide who gets the easier path to the national championship. The same day, Miami at number 4, Notre Dame. Miami, not the same team they were last year, but they're coming anyways. I've got some games coming up. College football for me. Notre Dame Navy at Gillette Stadium. That's on October 31st. Florida playing
South Carolina down in the swamp on Columbus Day weekend, and Florida playing Ole Miss week three of the NCAA season in the swamp. College football is one of the most exciting times of the year. And it starts off with some duds. San Jose State playing USC. But you quickly are going to transition yourself into times where you're watching Ohio State, Texas, Oregon, Ohio State, Miami at Notre Dame, and don't forget UNH at Syracuse. NCAA football 2026 season starts this Saturday, 3:30 on NBC. Time for some quick hitters. The Red Sox have been selected to play in the 2027 Field of Dreams game against the Kansas City Royals in Dyersville, Iowa on August 12th. That's pretty cool. I watched that game last week. The players were coming out of the cornfields like in the movie Field of Dreams. It's pretty cool that the Red Sox are going to be involved with that. This, of course, is dependent upon the labor dispute not shutting down the entire season next year, which is looking more and more likely. But either way, the Red Sox excited to see. The fans are excited. The 2027 Field of Dreams in Dyersville, Iowa, August 12th, Red Sox and the Royals. As far as the L.A. Dodgers, well, maybe, just maybe, the Dodgers are not as smart with their money as we all thought. I mean, they have right now $1.1 billion of deferred money for your players, and somebody eventually has to pay that bill, right? Yeah, exactly. Well, L.A. Dodger owner Mark Walter is under investigation by the Federal Department of Justice and the SEC related to over $6 billion of undisclosed insurance loans that he has tied up with multiple businesses. $6 billion. The Dodgers say day-to-day operations will not be impacted, and Mr. Walter is completing with the investigation. And the Dodgers say they look forward to winning a third straight championship. But eventually, people start asking questions. Rest in peace to actress Hayden Pettigrew, who passed away this week at the age of 36. She was well-known by sports movie world go-getters as Cheryl Yost, the young daughter of Coach Bill Yost in the famous 2000 film Remember the Titans. That girl knew her football. I remember that one scene where the refs were throwing the game, and she's up in the stands, and her dad is down on the sidelines calling the defense, and she's flipping out about the offensive play calling. She's flipping out about the penalties that aren't being called, and her dad looks up at her in the movie, and she can't take it anymore, and that's when he switched, and he said, oh, this is about the game. This is about the game. And he talked to the ref and said, hey, you can throw this game or not, but if you do, you're going down, and I'll go down with you because you got to let these kids play football. Imagine that, sports coaches letting the kids play football, letting them play the sports they love without messing it all up with all the parents' nonsense. All right, the week ahead, the Red Sox try to sweep the Dodgers today at 3:15. Then they go to Miami for three before a huge season-making, home playoff game-making four-game set with the Bronx, which includes a doubleheader on Saturday. The Dollar Tree 301, Loudoun, New Hampshire, right here on WSMN. I think they're going green. Denny Hamlin is in the number four spot. I'd keep an eye on the 11 car. Tyler Reddick got the pole. Patriots-Browns. Final preseason game in Cleveland next week. Prime Video. Figure out how to get on that app right now because it's going to take you a few hours. That's the game plan. We will see you next week.

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3: Good morning, church. 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

Those of you who are watching today's service online, a bulletin copy is available on the link connected to the video. 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Come and respect all life and God's creation. Love God, yourself, family, friends, and enemies alike.

pray together. Loving God, you call us to turn away from our own selfish interests, to take up our cross, and to follow after you, to find our lives by giving them up to your greater purpose. So we come before you this morning with open hearts and open hands, eager to hear your word and eager to know your will. Through the power of your Holy Spirit, move within us and among us as we worship. Open our eyes to your presence. Open our ears to your call. Open our hearts to one another. And then send us back into the world to live and work as your faithful disciples. In the name of Jesus Christ, our Redeemer and Lord. Amen. Well, please be seated. Good morning. Welcome to First Church. No matter who you are, where you are on your life's journey, who you love, you are certainly welcome to be with us today. A special warm welcome to those of you who are listening to us on SMN 1590. A warm welcome, too, to Richard Benefield, who is our guest organist today. Thank you so much, Richard. We're giving Brett a break as Joe continues his sabbatical. And do know that following service today, we have lemonade in the fellowship hall for time to greet and meet one another. Now, do know that if you or a loved one is in the hospital or in special need of any kind of care, be sure to reach out to me or to Reverend Nancy. We also have busy bags for those children that are in worship today. So if the sermon doesn't keep them engaged, they've got crafts and other things to keep their attention. You adults as well, if that be the case, you could make good use of those. Now, I want you to know that we're initiating a new ministry today, prayer after worship. And if you have brought to church this day a heavy burden, something that is weighing on your heart for yourself, for a loved one, or even perhaps a special joy that you want to continue to lift up and share, do know that we'll be in the family room, and that we is Jeannie Challoner, Linda Pearson, and myself, and we'll take time to pray with you. And so do know that this is our first run at it, but know that our intent is that this be an ongoing feature of our Sunday morning ministries. And by the way, the family room is located next to Shaw Chapel. So as you come in the courtyard door, just take a left, and that's where the Shaw Chapel family room are. So that means heading out this way towards the exit, towards the courtyard, you'll find us. And also, I can't believe I'm saying this, but the Christmas fair, it's ongoing in preparation for this upcoming season, and we're looking for more crafters. And if you'd like to join in the effort, you can speak to Sandy Gribben, and she's sitting right here. Sandy, why don't you stand and wave at everyone? All crafters are welcome. Speak to Sandy. So with that, now we turn our attention to our scripture lessons today. Readings from Exodus, 1 John, and the Gospel according to John. We listen for the word of God. Moses was keeping the flock of his father-in-law Jethro, the priest of Midian. He led his flock beyond the wilderness and came to Horeb, the mountain of God. There the angel of the Lord appeared to him in a flame of fire out of a bush. He looked, and the bush was blazing, yet it was not consumed. Then Moses said, "I must turn aside and look at this great sight and see why this bush is not burned up." When the Lord saw that he had turned aside to see, God called out to him of the bush, "Moses, Moses." And he said, "Here I am." Then he said, "Come no closer. Remove the sandals from your feet, for the place on which you are standing is holy ground." He said further, "I am the God of your father, the God of Abraham, the God of Isaac, and the God of Jacob." And Moses hid his face, for he was afraid to look at God. Then the Lord said,
I've observed the misery of my people who are in Egypt. I have heard their cry on account of their taskmasters. Indeed, I know their sufferings, and I have come down to deliver them from the Egyptians and to bring them out of the land to a good and broad land, a land flowing with milk and honey, and to the country of the Canaanites, the Hittites, the Amorites, the Perizzites, the Hivites, and the Jebusites. The cry of the Israelites has now come to me. I have also seen how the Egyptians oppressed them. So come, I will send you to Pharaoh to bring my people, the Israelites, out of Egypt. But Moses said to God, who am I that I should go to Pharaoh and bring the Israelites out of Egypt? He said, I will be with you, and this shall be a sign for you that it is I who sent you. When you have brought the people out of Egypt, you shall worship God on this mountain. Beloved, let us love one another, because love is from God. Everyone who loves is born of God and knows God. Whoever does not love does not know God, for God is love. God's love was revealed among us in this way. God sent his only Son into the world so that we might live through him. And this is love, and not that we love God, but that he loved us and sent his Son to be the atoning sacrifice for our sins. Beloved, since God loved us so much, we also ought to love one another. No one has ever seen God. If we love one another, God lives in us, and his love is perfected in us. For God so loved the world that he gave his only Son, so that everyone who believes in him may not perish, but may have eternal life. Indeed, God did not send the Son into the world to condemn the world, but in order that the world might be saved through him. This is the word of the Lord.

Please pray with me. Almighty and gracious God, we give you thanks for your word enfleshed in Jesus. We pray that through the power of the Holy Spirit, that that word too would be enfleshed in us. And might my words this day, accompanied by that same Spirit, speak to us according to our deepest need. May this be so, in the precious name of our Lord. Amen. I often watch many of you make your way into the church from the parking lot once you park and make your way to our courtyard door. And though I'm not a mind reader, I've learned to read body language. And so sometimes it's a clue as to what you are bringing to service this day. Now, some of you arrive with a pep in your step. And I know you could be late for any ushering responsibility you have, or perhaps any kind of setup or deacon duty. But I also suspect that many of you are moving along quickly because, well, you're eager to be here, perhaps to visit with friends. You're eager to sing. You're eager to give God thanks, to enter into this sacred space. Maybe a prayer has been answered, a blessing received. Something deeply meaningful has touched your life, and you just can't wait to be in God's presence and just say thank you. Now, others of you, well, you're slow, deliberative, pensive even. Something is on your mind. Maybe you're unsure what God has been up to in your life. Maybe you or a loved one are facing a challenge. Perhaps you have some serious question on your heart this day, and you're hoping that in today's service, there might be revelation, that God might give you a sign, a signpost, maybe even an answer to whatever it is that is causing you this profound questioning. Others appear to be weighed down. Perhaps you're carrying some kind of burden. Sometimes it looks as if this heavy weight, whatever it is, has just dropped into your life. It's one of those weights that you feel deep into your bones. And when weight sets like that on your soul, you don't know if you could carry it, if you could take another step. Some of you feel that way as you come into our space. Others of you, well, you're moving along well enough, but I could tell that you're carrying something. And perhaps you've been carrying it for so long, it's become a part of you. So you no longer ask that the burden be lifted so much as ask for our Lord's strength Sunday to Sunday to go another week, another month, another year of what you've owned in your life as your very own cross. When I was in seminary, my homiletics professor, Dr. Eddie O'Neill, reminded future preachers like me that every Sunday there are those amongst you, people who are weary and heavy burdened. And it's your job, Sunday to Sunday, to make sure that however they come into this space to worship our God, that they leave a little bit lighter, that they know that they're not alone with the burden that they carry. So approach them as Jesus did. Listen to them as they wonder where God is in all of this, as they ponder if God really cares, if God truly acts. Now, with those kinds of thoughts, you understand that we're wading into those mysteries that have confounded human understanding from the time that we were conscious and aware of our own lives, the creator of it all. No easy answers.
Here we're stepping into the stuff of faith. Reminded of the Apostle Paul, who told us suffering produces endurance, endurance character, character hope, and hope does not disappoint. I think that's ultimately the essence of today's scripture lessons. Our scriptures reveal that we have a God who cares, a God who listens, a God who is engaged in our lives. And in the first lesson, we learn that God speaks to Moses. And what does God say? The first address, if you will, to the one who would liberate a people. I've observed the misery of my people who are in Egypt. I've heard their cry on account of their taskmasters. Indeed, I know their sufferings, and I have come down to deliver them from the Egyptians. Even though God may appear to be far off and distant, we learn already that God listens, that God knows. This tells us something very important about the God that we worship. Our faith, you see, it's grounded in the assumption that God cares about each and every one of us and the lives that we live. You know, gravity doesn't care. You realize that, right? Gravity has no concern. Neither does history or evolution or karma, for that matter. But we worship a God, the one who called the world into being, and this God is personal, which is to say that God means to relate to us as one person to another, which means then that God is compassionate. God feels with us what is happening in our life situation. And it must be that this feeling that God has with us is the very source of the action that God will take. Many of you might remember a few decades ago a Bette Midler song, "From a Distance, God is Watching Us." And that song, you know, it was a top 10 for quite a long while. The theology in that song disturbed me. So maybe God is watching, but does God care about what God sees? And so what we have in our Christian faith is that we have a God who's not only seeing, but feeling, and then is going to take action with us on what it is that we are living. And notice the response that God takes. God uses human agency, which is to say that God uses people like you and me to bring about the change that we hope and desire. God says, "The cry of the Israelites has come to me. I have seen how the Egyptians oppress them. So come, I will send you to Pharaoh to bring my people, the Israelites, out of Egypt." Yikes. Yikes. We're going to be involved in the story of our own salvation. I'm thinking of a military recruitment poster that's in the psyche as an American symbol. It's Uncle Sam, right? And Uncle Sam is looking at all potential recruits. "I want you." Can you hear our Lord saying in this encounter with Moses, "I want you"? God sees, God hears the cries of the distressed, and God often acts through us. And if you just riff with me on the biblical story, you'll see this theme again and again and again. You know, here's Moses. He's on the run from his homeland, Egypt, in the first place. He's a stutterer. He's a stammerer. He'd rather have his brother Aaron go on the Lord's behalf. And nevertheless, God is going to use him as the means to liberate
his very own people. There's this other great moment in Scripture where the Philistines are confronting the Israelites, and they're forcing a great battle to begin with Goliath taking on the greatest warrior in Israel. And all Israel's warriors say, "Not me, I won't go to face this giant Goliath." And who is called? A shepherd boy named David. He doesn't even fit in the armor of an adult warrior, but he chooses to step out in faith with his slingshot to go to battle on behalf of the Israelites, summoned by God. There's a boy born into Israel at the time of one of its great eras of corruption. His name is Jeremiah. And as a youngster, he hears God's call to prophetic ministry. "You will be my spokesman." And what is he called to do? He's called to speak to the priests and to the kings and to the scribes about their corruption, how they defiled the covenant that God established with them. In faith, he steps out, trusting God and his word to be with him in this great confrontation. The book of Jonah is one of my favorites. Here's a reluctant prophet. He's called to preach to people he hates to his very core of being. God desires that he preach to the Ninevites, former conquerors of Israel, a tormenting nation throughout their history. He jumps in a ship to head to Tarshish, to go in the other way that God has called him. And yet, through a series of events, he'll end up in Nineveh. Actually, a great whale spits him up on the shore. It's such a great children's story. But gets to the point that God will stop at nothing to use us, even against our will, to fulfill his intentions for the sake of the world. And how can we forget the beginning of our Christian story, where God calls a peasant girl named Mary from some backwater village in Nazareth to be the Theotokos, the bearer of God, the mother of our Lord. Now, these people, they're flesh and blood people. They're just like you and me, at least before we've put them in legend and stained glass and on statues, if you will. People like us. People like us are the ones that God chooses and sends to minister to hurting people, to people in complex, challenging situations, to do this ongoing work of healing, liberating, and restoring. In spite of our weaknesses, our fears, and our character flaws, there are no excuses. We might protest our call, citing all of our inadequacies, but what does God promise? "I will be with you. I will be with you." It's always God's work in which we're privileged to serve. What this means is that we are always part of the solution. Now, that might not always seem like good news to some of us. I suspect that when we think of God, right, we think of a power greater than us. Why not God solve the problems that we're living with in the first place? Why doesn't God just use his power to stop evil that happens in our world, even in our own hearts? I mean, if God is compassionate, if God sees and hears the cries of our distress, then why doesn't God simply snap his fingers and relieve us from what causes us to suffer? Well, I suspect our freedom and dignity has something to do with the answer. But regardless of these kinds of questions that we may ask, it's not us to question God. That's not our role in the story. And in the Christian story, we learn time and again that God chooses to act in the most mysterious and surprising ways. God
comes to us not as a powerful ruler, but as a babe wrapped in swaddling clothes, lying in a manger. God comes to us as a Galilean carpenter, a man born into a peasant family, who chooses a life of voluntary poverty, if you will, even one who has nowhere to lay his head, as the Gospels describe his life. And God descends in our human condition, coming alongside of us, willing to suffer with us, identifying with our very own need, and even offering up his own body to be broken in love for us for the sake of our salvation. So does God hear the cries of the helpless? Does God care for you, for me, for your hurting loved one, for the huddled masses that define so much of human existence today? We say yes when we look into the face of Jesus. Jesus, who is the incarnation of God, the image of the invisible God. There is where we see the faith of divine compassion. Follow the gospel stories, right? What would God do? Well, we see what God has done in Jesus. We watch in wonder as he befriends sinners and tax collectors, touches lepers and heals those possessed by demons, as he moves among society's outcasts and he restores the sight of the blind. He calls forth the lame to walk. He lifts up those who are grief-stricken, burdened by shame. There we see how much God cares. We see him noticing those who have been shunned by society, right? Speaking openly with women and with foreigners and all those people who most of his society tried to create barriers to keep at a distance. We look there on the cross and we see his body delivered for us, whipped and spat upon, thirsting, but in all of it, part of our faith says that there we see the depth of God's caring to meet us in the depth of our heartache. And if we ever find ourselves wondering if God really cares, right, we just look to the face of Christ. No one has ever seen God, the gospel writer reminds us. It is God, the only Son, who is close to the Father's heart, who has made him known to us. Jesus is where we find the answer to this question, if God indeed cares for us. I know we're familiar with that popular song, "Because he lives, we can face tomorrow." Because we have seen and know God's compassion, and that God is at work in us and through the power of his Son, we can experience this compassion and care for the world. We're able to face our own suffering and able to offer it up to God as a sacrifice. We love because he first loved us. Which means that one of the great glories of the church is that whoever we are and whatever our spiritual state, fact is that we're here together. We need one another to live out this faith. There are no private deals. There are no secret relationships that God has with all of us. They're never private. Deeply personal, yes. Never private. The great reformer, Martin Luther, when asked about the covenants, that is the sacraments that his church would continue. Of course, he stated communion, baptism, but he said that if there be a third sacrament,
It ought be the sacrament of mutual conversation and consolation. People to people, loving each other, praying for each other, caring for each other. And isn't just how that is with God. So it's my hope that however you've come to this church, with a pep in your step, a question on your heart, or a burden that you carry, I hope that we all leave a little bit lighter, a little bit more hopeful, mindful that we are loved by a God who means to share our burden, who cares for us, and who has promised in Christ to see us through all things. And that's one reason why we're initiating a prayer ministry, because I know that for as much as we can be together in this space and offer our prayers and worship, there may be something else requiring the human touch and the power of the Spirit to set our hearts free. So if that be where you are this day, know that you'll be invited to pray with us after today's service. Cast all your anxiety on him, we hear in Peter, because he cares for you. One of the most beautiful things we can ever know. Thanks be to God.

Join with me now in this affirmation of prayer. What is prayer? Prayer means calling upon God, whose Spirit is always present with us. In prayer, we approach God with reverence, confidence, and humility. Prayer involves both addressing God in praise, confession, thanksgiving, and supplication, and listening for God's word within our hearts. When we adore God, when we are filled with wonder, love, and praise before God's heavenly glory, when we confess our sins to God, we ask for forgiveness with sorry hearts. When we give thanks to God, we acknowledge God's great goodness and all that has been provided for us. Finally, when we call upon God to hear our requests, we affirm that God is always near to us in times of need and sorrow. Please be seated. The deacons ask that as we pray today, we especially remember our veterans, those too who are suffering with injuries that were incurred in their service to our nation. We pray for our military families, those in active duty, and we also lift up our first responders. And today we also pray for our community activists, those who are working for peace, for justice, for more love within the church and beyond. And lastly, we ask that we hold in prayer children who are preparing for this up and coming school year. We also think of our young adults making their way to college or to trade school or to service or whatever steps that they are taking beyond their formative educations. The Lord be with you. We pray. Eternal God, our Maker, our Redeemer, the one revealed to us in Jesus, we are your creation, each and every one of us, made in your image. You love us each as if we were the only one, and you have a plan for us, for our families, our communities, our nation, for this world. And we see that you will get your day when all of us are one with you and each other. You've shown us where we're headed. And we thank you for all those who have pointed to you, who introduced us to you, our fathers, our mothers, our grandparents, those friends, or even those strangers who

witnessed unto us. We give you thanks for all those who came before us who stayed true to their calling, whose faith was tested, yet they remained strong. Even when your message pushed them beyond their comfort and security, they left us with an example of their humanity and your faithfulness. We're inspired by the legacy that they have left for us. O God, each one of us is called to a place in your family with all of our different experiences, our different gifts, but we are one body in you. Help us, Lord, to respond to you and your invitation to grace, an amazing grace that through Christ makes all things new by covering the shame, removing the stain, taking the blame. We pray for those who consider themselves inadequate or dismiss or avoid your calling in their lives. Grant to them and to all of us a new vision, increased strength and courage for the task at hand. And we pray for your church that we may rise up with renewed commitment to answer your calling, especially in these days, where our fears are real, our distrust is thick, and our future appears so uncertain. May our trust in you give hope to be our best selves, rising above the anxiety and anger that can cripple even the most courageous of us. And we also pray, loving God, for persons who struggle with health issues, for those who are grieving, for people who need a friend or an encouraging word, for those without stable housing or employment. Work through us as your instruments of caring and help, that all your children may experience themselves as welcomed and loved. And especially this day, we continue to pray for grieving families in Lahaina and for all those weary search and rescue workers, and for grieving families again, and for leaders in every sphere who must help the healing and rebuilding of their lives. Grant them comfort and courage for the trials now and those that are ahead. All this we pray together in the name of Christ, who taught us, saying, Our Father, who art in heaven, hallowed be thy name. Thy kingdom come, thy will be done, on earth as it is in heaven. Give us this day our daily bread, and forgive us our debts, as we forgive our debtors. And lead us not into temptation, but deliver us from evil. For thine is the kingdom, and the power, and the glory forever. Amen. We respond to God's word with a presentation of our gifts and our offerings, a symbol really of our commitment to go where God leads.

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1: USA Radio News, I'm Chuck Brady. The missiles and the bombs may be on pause for now, but the U.S. and Iran are keeping up the hostile messaging ahead of new economic sanctions on Tehran. Treasury Secretary Scott Bessent is set to hold a news conference Monday after the White House says it plans to impose the toughest sanctions in history on Iran and the Islamic Republic's key trading partners. In response, top Iranian officials promise a devastating response to any new economic sanctions. The U.S. is imposing steep tariffs on Canadian goods after trade talks collapsed with the Trump administration, and Canadian Prime Minister Mark Carney says retaliatory tariffs on the U.S. will begin September 8th.
2: Carney announced the move at a Saturday morning news conference in response to the Trump administration's new 50% tariffs on Canadian goods. Carney said he will release more details in the coming days, adding that his government takes the step reluctantly. The new U.S. tariffs went into effect at midnight Saturday after trade talks with Canada collapsed. The tariffs impact about $20 billion worth of Canadian imports. I'm Lisa Carton.
1: New research says the San Andreas Fault may be slipping faster than originally thought.
3: Professor Kim Blisniak, an earthquake geologist at San Jose State University, conducted the research for a new paper. She told the San Francisco Chronicle that she looked at 10,000 years of data in her work, while previous research only examined 1,000 years. The movement specifically applies to a portion of the San Andreas Fault in Northern California. Higher slip rates can often mean more earthquakes. Her study is not yet published. I'm Rich Cassone.
1: All eyes on the Pacific. Forecasters keeping a watch on Tropical Storm Mokay off the coast of Hawaii. The Central Pacific Hurricane Center says Mokay is packing top winds right now at 50 miles an hour. A flood watch has been activated for the Big Island through Monday. Officials say it could dump up to 15 inches of rain this weekend in parts of Hawaii. 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

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Not a bad skit this morning by the Game Plan marching band, led by honorary band member Don Nelson, who won five NBA championships with the Boston Celtics between 1965 and 1976. He was a three-time NBA Coach of the Year. In April in 2010, he became the winningest coach in the history of the National Basketball Association until Greg Popovich surpassed him in 2022. His number 19, retired by the Boston Celtics, Nelly, as he was called, was 86 years old when he passed away earlier this week. He is honored. He is the Game Plan Marching Band Drum Major of the Day. There are ways to become legends. You can either proclaim yourself as one, or you can actually go out there and do it. And Don Nelson influenced basketball more than probably anybody else did in his time in the NBA between the 1960s as a player and then becoming the winningest all-time coach in the history of the National Basketball Association. So, Nelly, rest in peace, my friend. You are the Game Plan leader on a Sunday morning here on WSMN Radio, 1590 AM, 95.3. 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You can stream us on the live cam as well. If you go to WSMN.live, we've got the Game Plan logo. You've got me in the hot seat, empty studio. And we're talking NASCAR all day today. No, we're actually not doing that at all. But it is happening in New Hampshire today. The Dollar Tree 301, Loudoun, New Hampshire, about 50 minutes north of here. All the race cars have been brought into the state. The drivers have been flown in. I drove by Concord Airport the other day, and I've never seen so many luxury jets as we do the week that NASCAR comes into New Hampshire. And all afternoon, they were shuttling up by helicopter. The drivers, they'd fly in their luxury jets, park the jets. They'd fly them up to Loudoun to the racetrack. So I think they're supposed to go green at 2 o'clock. You can catch it live right here on WSMN, the official NASCAR radio show. Host radio shows all the races all year right here at WSMN. But I think it's 2 o'clock. But I don't know what's going to happen with the weather, because I don't think you can drive race cars in the rain, because they stop the tracks and then they have to dry it off. And I don't know if this is a restrictor plate. I don't know the quality of the asphalt. But the Dollar Tree 301, Loudoun, New Hampshire, probably the biggest sport. Well, not probably. It is. It's the biggest sports draw in the state of New Hampshire every single year. Loudoun has been built out all week. It's pretty cool that we come here and do this. They used to have two races up there. I don't know what happened. Money probably talks. But we get one race now. It's the Loudoun 301 this afternoon. I think they're going green at 2. I'll remind you at the end of the show so that if you get distracted during the course of the day and you forget about the NASCAR, we'll get you right back on track. Mark Hooley back in studio. We missed last week. It was move-in Sunday last week at the University of Florida. We will go over a little bit about the logistics of moving into colleges nowadays. But there is no place else to start Game Plan this morning than what the Boston Red Sox did last night. This team just completely finds a way every single week to force me to talk about them early in the show. And they put themselves in an incredible spot. I'm on Baseball Reference right now. The odds to get into the postseason by your Boston Red Sox is 87%. The Boston Red Sox have an 80%. Oh, no, wait a second. It's updated. 92% chance of getting to the postseason. They have a 12% chance of winning the division. They have a 60% chance of getting to the American League Championship Series. And they have a 22% chance of winning the pennant. And right now, the Boston Red Sox are at a 12% chance to win the World Series. This, according to baseballreference.com. That's where I go to get my information. And it is unbelievable to think. And last night's game was destined to be a game that the Red Sox would lose. Earlier this season, probably before the June turnaround, they absolutely would have lost that game. It was 2-0 all day. Boring baseball. And then the ninth inning. And I had a quad box going on last night for, I don't know, I think it could have been the first time all season. I had quad box on the YouTube TV. In the lower left, I had the Red Sox and the Giants. Above that, I had the Patriots and the Eagles. I had the Little League World Series, and I can't remember the fourth game that was on. It might have been the Cubs game.
I don't remember the fourth one, but it looks odd when there's three, so I had to throw a fourth one up there. I think it was the Cubs game, but we were going quad box, and we had no choice because Patriots in the Eagles game, preseason game number two, Red Sox, Giants, what was going to be a routine game, and then the ninth inning happened, and the Red Sox down 2-0 heading into the ninth, and it starts out, and you've got to, like, as I'm talking about this, if you're sitting and you're able to, Google how this game ended. Watch the you go on YouTube, whatever you got to do. Go and watch the end of this game because the slide that comes in a home plate that wins this game by Eli White is energy. It is unbelievable. Starts with Caleb Jermond gets the walk, runner on first. Jamari Jones hit by pitch, first and second. Andrew Montecero, a fielder's choice. Jones out at second. Jermond goes to third, and then all of a sudden you go, okay, it's a 2-1 ball game. We got runners on the corners. There's one out. We can make this work. Well, Eli White, who the Red Sox picked up towards the beginning of August from the Atlanta Braves, rips a single up the center, scores the run. It's 2-1. Montecero goes to second. We got runners on the first and second. Nick Sogard comes in, doubles to left. Montecero scores. The game is tied. The Red Sox have done nothing through the entire game. They've tied it up. Then they intentionally walk Rafaela, and they should because Rafaela is like leading the Red Sox in hits this year with 160-something hits or 140 hits. They walk him to load the bases. And in that moment, you go, okay, this is going to happen tonight. The Boston Red Sox are going to win this baseball game. And it just one of those things where you go, is this seriously going to happen? Wilbur Abreu gets up. Fenway Park, absolutely electric. Drives the ball down to the first base short. Bases loaded, one out. You got to come home because that's the winning run. The throw comes home. It bounces into the catcher. The run scores. Eli White slides in. Red Sox celebrate. Red Sox win. Giants challenge the call. Delay in the celebration. The call comes back. He's clearly safe. Red Sox celebrate again. Red Sox win. Red Sox win. Red Sox win. They're 70-59 since the June 24th turnaround. On a team that was 32-46, they were 16 games under 500 on June 24th. I mean, that's 2 months ago. It is August 23rd. That's 2 months ago. The Boston Red Sox were 16 games under, and they sit here today after that walk-off ninth inning win where they scored three runs in the ninth inning, 11 games over at 70-59, and you just heard the statistics, the chances of them making the playoffs. I mean, it's happening. The Boston Red Sox are going to the playoffs this year. They're probably going to get themselves stuck in that wild card. We'll break down the standings so we know exactly where it looks, but that's probably where they're going to get stuck. But they're 70-59 since the turnaround. They're 11 games over 500. And game plan has got you covered on how this team has gone 37-14 since June 24th. It is the turnaround that movies are made of. Remember the movie Moneyball? That's about the Billy Bean thing that happened out in Oakland. And all of a sudden, they made the changes. And the Oakland Athletics, I think they ended up winning like 23 straight games or something like that in that Moneyball movie. They talk about how Billy Bean came in and just changed the culture. Nobody realized it was happening. He started moving players out, bringing players in that could statistically get them on base and statistically win the games. And then they did it. And they ripped off like 20-something wins. And that was the whole emphasis behind the movie Moneyball. But a turnaround like this, 37-14, and I'm not saying to make another movie about the Red Sox. They've already done that. But it's getting up there. You know, Sonny Gray, 16-3, 24 games started of the 2.79 ERA. I mean, Sonny Gray is like 36 years old. It was supposed to be like a fill-in. And, of course, you got Garrett Crochet still on the injured list. But at the end of the day, Sonny Gray was coming here as like, you know, a number three. He's your number one at 16-3. Wins-loss, he's in the Cy Young conversation. ERA 2.79, maybe a little high, but he's in the conversation. The rest of his numbers are not necessarily going to get him the Cy Young. But at the end of the day, Sonny Gray is in the Cy Young conversation, leading your rotation for your Boston Red Sox, who sit at 70-59. You need a starter like that. Then you got Peyton Toole, who has 134 strikeouts compared to 33 walks in what is truly his rookie season. You need power like that. And then when you come to the other end of it, you got Aroldis Chapman, who has 28 saves and a 1.90 ERA. If you have a closer coming in with a 1.90 ERA, the opponents know that the chances of them getting anything to hit is slim.
And certainly if you look back and you see some of these numbers early on, Aroldis Chapman had some games that slipped. But 28 saves, 1.90 at the end of August, you're probably going to pick up 8 or 10 more. He's going to be pushing 40 saves. And if he keeps his ERA under that 1.9 number, and I said it last year when it came to dealing with Aroldis Chapman, he should be in the Cy Young conversation. He won't get it, but he should be in the conversation. And then you take a look at Wilson Contreras with his 26 home runs, his 21 doubles. That's your power guy. Now, he's getting a little tired, and the fans were giving him a hard time the other day, I think, because he didn't run out of ground ball or something like that. I don't remember exactly the scenario, but I don't think the fans were ultimately happy. But there's your power guy with 26 home runs, 21 doubles. And again, you start projecting this number out. What's he got? 7 more home runs between now and the end of September? I would say so. You're going to be looking at a guy, Wilson Contreras, with 33 home runs leading your team, probably somewhere around 25, 26 doubles. Those are good power numbers that the Red Sox have not had in the last couple of years. And I mentioned Rafaela earlier, why they walked him last night. Well, they walked him because he leads the team in 140 hits with a .286 average. I mean, Zdane Rafaela is getting on base more than almost anybody on the team, and that's why these scenarios, like the Red Sox had last night, come into play where you're walking a guy like that to load up the bases. Rafaela ain't going to be part of the combination there, but you got to get around him, and all that's going to do is force you to change your infield. You walk him, you load the bases, you're pulling your infield in. There's no time to react. And if you did what I asked you to do and watch that final slide by Eli and see him scoring there, that's why that throw was in the dirt, because the first baseman had no time to pick up the ball. I mean, he was hitting with power. He wasn't shooting that ball to try to get it over the fence. He was shooting that ball to get some power so that nobody had time to react. And that's how the Red Sox won that game last night, because Rafaela has 140 hits and his .286 average. And then Jarren Duran, you know, he has had a struggled season for sure. There was talk about whether or not he was going to be on this roster at this point of the season. But he picked up a triple the other night that got shot out towards center field. And as they did the replay, he was rounding second base by the time the outfielder got to the ball. He's got 3 triples. He's got 17 home runs. He's a guy that's going to poke the ball out into those gaps and get a second base, third base situation. Then you're setting yourself up to drive in quick runs. This is what the Red Sox, back in the beginning of the season, when they started off in such a horrific stand, where the heck is that record that I had here earlier, before June 24th, that's what the Red Sox couldn't do, and that's what the Red Sox are doing now. Last night's game was unbelievable. I mean, that stadium was jacked up after the win. It was sold out. They're showing more and more of John Henry up there in his luxury box, eating his sushi or whatever he does up there in the luxury box. But this team is built, man. This team is built to compete. I think the IL updates that are coming, whether Trevor Story comes back and makes an impact, I don't think he's going to take the shortstop jobs back, but he's going to be a guy that can come off the bench and give you a whack of a bat. Roman Anthony is now rehabbing up in Portland. Garrett Crochet apparently throwing at a distance of about 90 feet. There was some speculation that with him at 90 feet, short rehab stint potentially in Worcester. Garrett Crochet ain't coming back as a starter, but he might be able to give you 2 innings. He might be able to give you something when you need it in one of those high-pressure games, because you got some coming up next weekend when the Red Sox go to the Bronx for 4. And then they got a trip down to Tampa to play the Rays for, I think, 3 in middle of September. So you're starting to look at the possibility of adding guys like Trevor Story, Roman Anthony, Garrett Crochet into that core that's already there. At 70-59, the Red Sox are probably, I think there was a stat I saw the other day from maybe it was Jared Carrabas. He said if the Red Sox go 500 the rest of the way, and this is about 4 or 5 games ago, if they went 500 the rest of the way, they were going to have 86 or 87 wins. That puts them into the mix of holding on to the wild card and being in the exact same scenario that they were last year when they went down to the Bronx to play the Yankees in the wild card. I don't know if they can catch the Yankees. The Yankees are sitting in the wild card right now at +9.5. Boston +6.5. It's a 3-game split. You go down into New York this weekend, Friday, doubleheader on Saturday, Sunday. You take 3 out of 4 of those games, you're sitting right next to them in these wild card standings.
I don't know if it's realistic to think they can go down into New York and sweep them like they did at Fenway Park earlier this year. But the Yankees continue to struggle. Gartolo Stanton there, I think he's destined for the injured resist because he tore his other calf. Aaron Judge is still on the injured list. So the Yankees are further taken, and at +9.5, and the Boston Red Sox at +6.5 with four games coming up. That's exciting baseball. They've got themselves locked in. Baseball Reference has them at, what, 90% to make the playoffs, and that's the reason why. They're 6.5 games up in the wild card over Texas and Cleveland. They're both tied. Then you got a heck of a race for that final wild card spot in the American League. Texas, Cleveland, Toronto a half a game back, Minnesota Twins one game back, Baltimore Orioles, even if they sold half their players, one game back, Seattle two games back, and Detroit at 2.5. Detroit is 61-68. There are seven teams within 2.5 games of the final wild card spot in the American League. So the Red Sox are going to have that thing locked up. It's a question of, can they switch with the Yankees? Can they get ahead of the Yankees and host that three-game set at Fenway Park? That's going to be interesting because they've got the play coming up with the Yankees and they've got Tampa. That's going to be an interesting one to watch. And the rest of the American League, Tampa is still three games up on the Yankees. Red Sox are six games back. Those are numbers that are manageable, but you got to make a move in the next couple weeks. The White Sox sit atop the Central, 3.5 games up on the Twins, who continue to remain under .500 at 64-66. You saw them in the wild card at a game back. Houston in the West leads Texas by one game. Texas also under .500 at 64-66. And you see them in the mix right now, Texas tied with Cleveland for that final wild card spot. So the American League has got some statistics coming here on the wild on the playoff stuff, at least from the standing standpoint. And you'll start looking at these statistics, and it's lining up to potentially be where they need to be. But my man Dan Shaughnessy said something this week that caught my attention. Who is going to be the manager of the year in the American League? And is it likely that it's Chad Tracy of the Boston Red Sox? And is it time to strip the interim tag from Chad Tracy? Hey, Dan Shaughnessy, bravo. I love the talking point. I'm 100% with you on this thing. Chad Tracy is going to guide the Red Sox, who are 16 games under .500. 16 games under .500 on June 24th. They were 10-17 when he got the call in Worcester to get himself down to Baltimore to take over because the Red Sox had moved on to Alex Cora and the entire staff. And he's got this Red Sox team 11 games over .500 and a likely chance that they're going to at least be in the wild card and potentially host the wild card spot. And the Red Sox are still kind of lingering with this thing, with this interim manager title. Now, I've got to think that the Red Sox have had conversation with him and told him, hey, listen, it's going to happen, but let's just sit tight until after the season. Let's not make any waves with the news. People will start asking about your contract and the stability in the long term, da-da-da-da-da. But if they haven't had those conversations yet, name a guy other than Chad Tracy who's earned the right to take that tag off of interim in the manner that he's done. I can't think of one. Maybe Donnie Baseball in Philadelphia, and I can't remember if his is still interim or not, but he's done the same exact thing. It wouldn't be something if, at the end of the day, the American League and National League managers of the year are Don Mattingly at the Philadelphia Phillies, which is probably going to happen if you start looking at what the Phillies have done out there. And if you start thinking about the fact that him and Tracy were not managers in the major leagues when spring training broke and opening day celebrations were held, and they're probably going to walk away being managers of the year. Because remember at one point when they fired the Phillies manager, the Phillies were like 15 games behind the Atlanta Braves. I mean, they were done for. And they're sitting right now three games back. Atlanta, three games over Philadelphia. Philadelphia has won 8 straight games down the stretch. Yeah, that's your manager of the year. Now, game plan doesn't get a vote, but that's your manager of the year. And if they don't do the awards how I want them to start going, I'm going to start giving out my own awards here at WSMN Radio. Because how do you go with what Don Mattingly's done and turn that team around? How do you go with what
what Chad Tracy's done and turned this around, and you're going to sit there and tell me what, that Kevin Cash from Tampa Bay, who sits in first place in the American League East, is your manager of the year? No. Coming out of spring training, the Tampa Rays were supposed to be in this position. What challenging things has Kevin Cash done down on the Trop other than managing a team in a stadium that nobody goes to? I mean, he's doing exactly what was expected to be done. And the other guy that's in the mix is Will Venable from the Chicago White Sox. Now, I guess you could make an argument there that he came in at the head of the season and he's done more with the White Sox than most people thought he would have done. But I don't think you can overlook what Chad Tracy has done with the Red Sox, especially if they get themselves into the wild card, especially if they host the wild card. And if some godforsaken way they're able to catch up to the Yankees and jump in front of the Rays and capture the American League East, there's no way this guy's not going to be the manager of the year. And I had this conversation with somebody the other day about whether or not Chad Tracy should be the manager of the year. Now, the guy I'm talking to is like half in, half out on baseball, but he's telling me that there's no way this could happen. Oh, look at these numbers. Look at the come-from-behind win like they had last night. And you tell me that Chad Tracy's not behind what the Boston Red Sox have done in the turnaround this year. It's unbelievable. I think he's going to get it. National League standings, just as crazy as the American League. We'll start in the divisions. Atlanta, like I said, 3 games over Philadelphia. Phillies, 8 straight wins. Milwaukee, the best record in baseball right now. They lead the Central and the Cubs by 7. The Dodgers, the biggest lead in baseball, 9 games over the San Diego Padres, as always. The Milwaukee Brewers at 81-49, sitting in a really good spot. Their run differential is plus 163. I mean, get out of here, 163. It helps when you got Mazeroski out there throwing 104 miles per hour. I would love to see Milwaukee advance. Could you imagine a scenario where Milwaukee is tied up with the L.A. Dodgers, and that's the National League Championship? I'd love to see that because I'd love to see one of those small teams like that, like the Brewers, get in there. In the National League wild card, the Chicago Cubs, +6. The Philadelphia Phillies and Donnie Baseball +2. San Diego, they got the last spot right now, but right behind them, the Arizona Diamondbacks at 2 games back. And the Miami Marlins, who were above 500, that's why they made the list. They're 4 games back. Baseball on the final stretch. The dog days of summer are just about over, and we are quickly transitioning into the expanded rosters, teams shutting down players that are being eliminated from playoff contention, in positions for people like the Boston Red Sox to make a move on teams like Tampa and New York to get playoff baseball at Fenway Park in October 2026. Who would have thunk it? 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You can see me in studio on the live studio cam with the Game Plan logo. I got my Gator shirt on. Football season is here. And I was going to go all in on football, but after that Red Sox win last night, I had almost no choice but to get a little bit of coverage for that Red Sox team after that win, because coming out of there and winning a game like that, 3 runs in the ninth inning, my God. But on the quad box last night was the Philadelphia Eagles and the New England Patriots, preseason game number 2. I hate preseason football. I hate what they've done to it. I cannot stand it. My man Tom Brady said so on his social media this week. He said, hey, it's football season. You're football players. Go out there and play football. And he's referring to the fact that nobody plays in preseason football games anymore. And mostly because they do joint practices. Now, it used to be that there was like, what, 1 joint practice, maybe 2. And it was like every now and then a team would do it. And now everybody does it. And it's completely changed preseason football. In order to watch that game, and I'm a football guy, but in order to watch that game last night, you need to be like really deeply paying attention to preseason camp. You need to be really paying attention to what's happening in the training drill sessions. The only place you're going to get that detail in a very short snippet is Forged in Foxborough Episode 2, which hit the other day on Patriots.com. But that's the only way you're going to get it. Because you're talking about a roster and lineups last night on both sides that included 0
starting players from the New England Patriots and the Philadelphia Eagles. They did participate in the practices for two consecutive days, and there's takeaways from that thing, but it is not showing up in the preseason football anymore. It's just not part of it. And it drives me crazy. And I know that they're going to keep it because they got to fill the stadium. Gillette Stadium was filled up again last night. The parking lots were filled and all the stuff is sold, and I get it. But maybe there's a way to bring the fan practice stuff into the fans in the stadium. And I'd rather watch that. I'd rather watch a 7-on-7 drill on one end of the field and a 5-on-5 line drill on the other end of the field than sometimes watch the football gets displayed at preseason football from the National Football League. But anyways, last night, Tommy DeVito gets the start for the second straight week for your New England Patriots. 8 for 15 last night, 51 yards. A beautiful 69-yard touchdown pass to Kyle Williams. That's my man out of Washington State last year. He is going to be a player on this football team. DeVito had an incredible scramble for 36 yards late in the second quarter. That set up the Andy Borogalis 41-yard field goal. Sacked three times for 25 yards, which showed you some gaps in the offensive line. We'll break the line down here in a few minutes. Bream Morton, the seventh-round pick from Texas Tech Raiders, he comes in and plays the second half. He goes 13 of 17 for 129 yards, throws a touchdown. Good numbers. Good numbers for what you would expect from Josh McDaniels-style offense. 10 New England Patriot receivers caught the ball for 280 yards and two touchdowns. They ran the ball pedestrian-like, but you didn't have Ramondre Stevenson and you didn't have Travion Henderson running the football in that game. So I don't know if running numbers really matter. I think really what you're looking at when you start watching preseason football the way that we're watching it now is seeing if the backup quarterbacks can manage the game. I think that's the only thing that's left for me to watch a preseason football game. DeVito did it. He did it last week. He did it this week. He's managing the game. And why is that important? Well, because if an injury occurs and you're going to turn the whole thing over, is this guy capable of running the same offense? It's not as he capable of throwing a 69-yard touchdown pass to Kyle Williams. I know he can. We've seen it. He did it in New York. But the question is, can he take Josh McDaniels' offense, put it in a field situation with the clock running, and scramble for 36 yards, get to the sideline, stop the clock, which ultimately sets up Borogalis for the field goal, and get 3 points? That's what you're watching. It's not exciting, but it's deep game planning from an offensive standpoint and a quarterback injury coming up. Now, offensive linemen come and go. They can plug these people in. They can plug them out. If an offensive lineman goes down during a game, unless it's like, you know, Will Campbell, if he goes down in the game, you're going to notice it. But the rest of the offensive line is going to be plug and play. You can't plug and play your quarterback. So from the quarterback's perspective, relative to potential injury in managing Josh McDaniels' offense, I like what I saw. 8 for 15, 13 for 17, roughly 280 yards of balls. Two touchdowns. Good. Remember last year, Drake May didn't throw for over 300 yards in all but, I think, what, one or two games late in the season? Wasn't that as like this ceiling that he couldn't get over? It was like it was under 299 yards all season. So those numbers are good. That tells me that the quarterback development, the backup quarterback development, one of the key positions that you cannot lose, is able to be plugged in there and move the football in game time, real time situations. Now, joint practices, this is where you get the nitty-gritty. Now, joint practices are not on TV. So I have to rely on the sports writers, the beat writers, MSNBC Sports, Tommy Curran, all these guys that are down there every single day seeing the ins and the outs. And the feedback from day one with the Eagles was unbelievable. Drake May, they said, was outstanding in open field drills. Nearly perfect in an early play, play action crossing routes. This means first and second down scenarios. So you're looking at first and 10, second and 9, second and 8, early downs, long yardages, crossing routes, play action to bring the linebackers up and dump the ball across to your receivers, your tight ends, making crossing routes. Drake May was nearly perfect in those, which leads me to believe that Drake May, as he's making those passing routes and pushing the ball, they're turning those into first downs. That's exactly what you want Drake May to be doing.
And he had some opportunities to throw the ball down the field to A.J. Brown. You can catch this one on whatever your YouTube channel is. But he threw a bomb down the sideline on a go route, a vertical route. And he had coverage. But A.J. Brown is a incredible, strong, tall guy. He went up and pulled that ball down. It bobbled in his hands a little bit, but the ball was there. I don't think A.J. Brown is going to let that ball drop, one out of 10 times. Maybe 2 out of 10 if the defender can get his hand in there and bobble the ball himself. But A.J. Brown himself is not going to drop that ball 1 out of 10 times. And he threw that ball right down the left sideline. It would have been either a touchdown. I don't know where they would have fallen into the goal line or if he would have dropped inside the 5. But either way, you were taking a 35 or 40-yard movement of the football on a pass from Drake May over to A.J. Brown down the left sideline. A.J. Brown pulled up a couple of jump passes late. I think the last play of the game on the 7-on-7 drills with the Eagles when the Patriots had the ball was a jump ball across the middle. A.J. Brown with two defenders pulled the ball down for the touchdown. That's the receiver the Patriots didn't have. They haven't had him. We'll go deeper into receiver stuff, but seeing the images, seeing the results, hearing what those guys have to say about A.J. Brown and Drake May progression, good stuff. Good stuff. Of course, the Eagles' defense is unbelievable. Vic Fangio is a top seven defense for the past 3 consecutive years with the Eagles, Super Bowl a couple of years ago. So Drake May, early in day one, apparently was getting the ball into so many of his receivers. Vic Fangio is screaming at his players. And May continued to connect, with Dobbs, 3 straight passes. They said Fangio has got his hat flipped around, his whistle is flipping up in the air. Because for 3 straight, not 3 consecutive plays, but 3 passes that went his way to Dobbs, Dobbs pulled him in. And Fangio's on the field during these scenarios. You're coaching the players. And is that more Mac Brown? Is that more Drake May getting the ball where he needs to be? Or is that the fact that the Eagles' defense wasn't where they needed to be? And that's the difficulty in analyzing some of these practice scenarios, because they're practicing 2 different things. The Eagles might be practicing scenario-based defense where receivers are intentionally left to get open areas so they can see how the defense reacts in game-time situations. They record it, and they watch it, and they say, see this 10-yard circle? You can't leave that open, and this is why. Boom. May to Brown, May to Brick, to Dobbs, first down New England Patriots. So it's hard to tell them those things, but the feedback was good that May was, quote, outstanding. A.J. Brown and him were connecting. Those crossing routes were moving the football for first downs, or at the very least bringing up a 2nd and 9 into a 3rd and 1 scenario. Then you got to rely on your running game, which running game didn't look like it was very successful out there. For 2 straight days, the Eagles' front took advantage of the Patriots, held them in check. Stevenson and Henderson were described as grinding out hard yards. You don't want grinding out hard yards for your 2 running backs who are potentially going to be leading you through the season in the same manner they did last year. With Stevenson being the primary back, Henderson coming in on the 3rd downs, Henderson will get more play time. He was struggling to pick up some of the blitz. So if he can get more blitz coverage and pick them up and give Drake May more time, he gets more playing time. But as far as running the football goes, that didn't sound like it was well. It went as well as the wide receiver game. So we got to figure that piece out. And you didn't see it at all last night in the preseason game because, A, these guys weren't playing, but, B, they don't play the run game in preseason games. They play the run game to set up the pass game for game management, game plan's opinion. Speaking of A.J. Brown, more talk about him saying hello to Jalen Hurts and his former teammates as these sessions got underway. But at the end of the day, he did say hello. Everybody said, how you doing? It's great to see you. And Jalen Hurts reminded him, I think by him I mean A.J. Brown, why he left the team in the first place. I think on the first day of practice, Jalen Brown threw 5 interceptions to New England secondary. Just Eagles receivers not being anywhere close to where they need to be. Just completely out of it. As far as the offensive line, left tackle Will Campbell won some battles against the Eagles' edge rushers, but he also lost some battles. I heard conflicting reports from the people down there saying that Campbell lost or won. At the end of the day, they are saying Evan Lazare from the New England Patriots staff writer,
He gave the best report, so I'm going to go with him. He says Campbell did just fine against the Eagles, but he certainly has some work to do on picking up the stunt protection inside. So if you're a left tackle and you're battling against edge rushers and the edge rusher steps out and it opens up the stunt on the inside, that's where the problem is for Will Campbell. That's where it was last year. You can step out and take your edge rusher, but that means Henderson, who has to get more playing time and picking up the stunts, has to pick up that guy coming in. Or they flip. Now, I don't know how they're running that defense so far this year because we haven't seen much of it in game time, but is Will Campbell's primary protection inside or outside? If the protection that's being called by the quarterback is inside, then that's his primary responsibility. That's the stunt that he's got to pick up. And if you listen to Lazare, that's the problem that he was having. That's a protection thing. The running backs coach, the offensive line coach, they'll work with McDaniels. They'll figure that piece out. But the offensive line, Mike Owanawa, Caleb Leiu, Morgan Moses, Elijah Vera Tucker, Jordan Davis, Jared Wilson in the center position, this is the part of football that sometimes people miss. But these are the guys that are working in and out. We talked about a minute ago about the importance of the quarterback understanding the game management, and that's what preseason football has turned into because it's so critically important. But look at the eight names or seven names I just listed there. One of them's probably, or two of them is probably going, if there's eight, two of them are probably going to the practice roster. The rest of them have to be interchangeable. You know, you've got your anchors on the side. You've got Will Campbell anchored there. But if he goes out, you're shifting the line around, and it impacts everybody else. And these guys got to figure out the protection inside, outside, and their ability to quick up the blitzes on the stunts in the seconds that it takes. That's the difference on an offensive line. Can a offensive tackle pick up that inside blitz quick enough where he can dump the edge receiver, the edge rusher, dump the edge rusher, check that guy down into the line so that the guard can pick him up? That's a good question. The offensive line continues to be a work. You don't see much of this stuff. When you watch the end of the day highlights of Patriots training camps, they're not sitting there talking to you about, you know, oh, let's watch this offensive line on the sled. They don't do that. I don't know why, but people don't like it. Final preseason game is in Cleveland on Thursday, thank God. And then we'll get into this more probably next week, the week after. But the first four games for the New England Patriots, oh my God. Just a gauntlet.

go out there, and is Sam Darnold the same guy that showed up last year? That is a tough place to play. Add in the specialties of opening night, it's going to be even tougher. I don't love that matchup. They come back home on the 20th of September. They get a little extra break in between because of the Wednesday game, and they play the Pittsburgh Steelers. Where's Mike McCarthy going to be in his development of his team with his 67-year-old quarterback, Aaron Rodgers? I don't know if that's a trap game early in that stretch, but it's the game they need to win. Because then you go on the road to Jacksonville on the 27th the following week, in the heat, in Florida, at a 1 o'clock start, under the sun, against the Jacksonville Jaguars team, went at 13-4 last year. Uh-oh. That's going to be an interesting game. The Patriots have got to go down there and play a tough team that's trying to prove something, that 13-4 wasn't a fluke. And then you think that's difficult. The following week, the first week of October, the first quarter of the season, they go up to Highmark for their first game with the Buffalo Bills in the new stadium. Bills Mafia is going to be out of their heads that the Patriots are coming to town. The team that knocked them off in the AFC East last year, and the team that got to the Super Bowl when the Buffalo Bills could not. And that's why they fired their coach, and they're bringing the new champs, the new AFC champs, the new AFC East champs that they want to be into their new stadium. Wow. Talk about a stretch. This is why football season is so unbelievable. We're going to get into the National Football League in the next coming weeks. We got 2 weeks till starting day, September 9th. Patriots, Seattle Seahawks. We're so close. We're so close. Let's talk college football for a minute, because college football starts this Saturday, 3:30, NBC. We're talking about USC, San Jose State. Do you remember when I talked to you about San Jose State last year? They're one of these teams that plays in these bye games where they're doing it again, and they're going to play USC, and that's the opening game of the season. USC has actually got like three of these non-conference buy-in games lined up to start the season. They might want to take a look and see what Notre Dame ran into last year when they got discredited for losing games to these lower non-conference opponents. But it's going to start right out of the gate next Saturday at the Coliseum. The college football season will kick off. The USC Trojans and the San Jose State, I think they're called the Gladiators. But as far as, buy-in games, man, there are some games up here this year that people are dumping money on. McNeese State going to LSU, Lane Kiffin, into Tiger Stadium for $750,000. Florida A&M going down to Miami for $740,000. Weber State going in to play Colorado in Boulder against Deion Sanders for $700,000. I highlight that one because Colorado is not good. And they're paying Weber to come in there for $700,000 to lay down. That's a game where you could see one of those Appalachian State, Michigan, the University of Michigan upsets. That's a good one. Montana going to Oregon State, $675,000. The list just goes on and on and on. It's unbelievable. North Dakota going to Nebraska, $700,000. And then all the way down at the list, you see the University of New Hampshire going September 5th to the Carrier Dome in Syracuse to play the Orange Men for $550,000. That's a substantial payday for the Wildcats. Syracuse is going to play later this season the likes of Clemson, who is a perennial national championship contender in the ACC. They're going to play Notre Dame, and they're going to play Louisville. So in my little brain, how these dots connect sometimes, I go, the University of New Hampshire is playing a team that's going to play Notre Dame. Last year, Notre Dame beat Syracuse like 78-0. And I think they scored six touchdowns in the first half. And I think they rushed for like 250 yards in the first half. Notre Dame destroyed Syracuse. Syracuse is playing UNH for $550,000. And you think that maybe like that'll be a game that you want to watch? Well, it'll be interesting, right, to see UNH going up there to Syracuse. And they got a new head football coach, so there'll be some excitement there.
But that's one of those buy-in games.

0: games for $550,000 that is going to change the trajectory of the UNH Wildcats dumping $550,000 into their program. I mean, it's crazy. And locally, it ain't, that's not it. Locally, Maine, the Black Bears are getting involved. Now, they're going out of B.C. for $400,000. Maine will beat B.C. B.C. is horrible. We saw them last year in this conversation over and over again how bad they are. But they're actually doing it twice. The Maine Black Bears are also playing Appalachian State for $350,000. So Maine's got two games playing up into the Division I category for $750,000. Be interesting to see what they do with that type of money. Stonehill University, right down the road here, the what are they called? The Stonehill Hawks, I think they are. They're going to Ohio University to play the Bobcats in Akron, Ohio for $400,000. I've been to Akron, Ohio. I was just there this summer. I went all around that stadium. That's a cool stadium. Like 100 years old, all block, all wide open to the community, and right in the middle of the campus is the football stadium. Pretty cool spot. Stonehill going out there for $400,000. Holy Cross playing Miami, Ohio. Holy Cross head football coach Dan Curran, guy I played high school ball with, $320,000. And then Lafayette at UConn, $300,000. It's crazy that these numbers are getting put in there. It's just unbelievable that these colleges play this type of money. As far as games you've got to watch, start marking your calendars. September 12th, Ohio State at Texas. Ohio State won this game last year. I think it was 1-3 or 1-2. Texas was number one. They were going to be the national champs. Arch Manning was going to win the Heisman Trophy. Julian Sain, the quarterback for Ohio State, had other plans. Ohio State won that game 14-3. It was one of the top-rated, top-watched games of the entire NCAA football season. And on September 12th, it's the return match. This time, it's in Texas. Ohio State on the road, September 12th, in the rematch. Now, I don't know what type of work they did with Arch Manning this year, but that guy came back because he's got something to prove. That's a game you're not going to want to miss. Also the same day, Oklahoma at Michigan. Not a current program, big game, but two historic college football programs playing in one of the biggest stadiums of all time at the Big House. But arguably the game of the year, November 7th, number two preseason, Oregon, at number one Ohio State in Columbus. That game, right now, those tickets are selling for like $12,000 a pop. If those teams can stay in that ranking 1 and 2, and I don't know about Ohio State going to Texas. I don't know how that's going to play out for Ohio State. But if those two teams stay there, you're looking at a preseason 1 and 2 matchup in early November, what are we, 2 or 3 weeks from Thanksgiving, when conferences are starting to get wrapped up. That game is probably going to be for the right to play in the Big Ten championship. And that's probably going to decide who gets the easier path to the national championship. The same day, Miami at number 4, Notre Dame. Miami, not the same team they were last year, but they're coming anyways. I've got some games coming up. College football for me. Notre Dame, Navy at Gillette Stadium. That's on October 31st. Florida playing South Carolina down in the swamp on Columbus Day weekend. And Florida playing Ole Miss week 3 of the NCAA season in the swamp. College football is one of the most exciting times of the year. And it starts off with some duds. San Jose State playing USC. But you quickly are going to transition yourself into times where you're watching Ohio State, Texas, Oregon, Ohio State, Miami at Notre Dame, and don't forget UNH at Syracuse. NCAA football 2026 season starts this Saturday, 3:30 on NBC. Time for some quick hitters. The Red Sox have been selected to play in the 2027 Field of Dreams game against the Kansas City Royals in Dyersville, Iowa on August 12th. That's pretty cool. I watched that game last week. The players were coming out of the cornfields like in the movie Field of Dreams. It's pretty cool that the Red Sox are going to be involved with that. This, of course, is dependent upon the labor dispute not shutting down the entire season next year, which is looking more and more likely. But either way, the Red Sox excited to see. The fans are excited. The 2027 Field of Dreams in Dyersville, Iowa, August 12th, Red Sox and the Royals. As far as the LA Dodgers, Well, maybe, just maybe, the Dodgers are not as smart with their money as we all thought. I mean, they have right now $1.1 billion of deferred money for your players, and somebody eventually has to pay that bill, right? Yeah, exactly. Well, L.A. Dodger owner Mark Walter is under investigation by the Federal Department of Justice and the SEC related to over $6 billion of undisclosed insurance loans that he has tied up with multiple businesses. $6 billion. The Dodgers say day-to-day operations will not be impacted, and Mr. Walter is completing with the investigation, and the Dodgers say they look forward to winning a third straight championship. But eventually, people start asking questions. Rest in peace to actress Hayden Pettigrew, who passed away this week at the age of 36. She was well-known by sports movie world go-getters as Cheryl Yost, the young daughter of Coach Bill Yost in the famous 2000 film Remember the Titans. That girl knew her football. I remember that one scene where the refs were throwing the game, and she's up in the stands, and her dad is down on the sidelines calling the defense, and she's flipping out about the offensive play calling. She's flipping out about the penalties that aren't being called, and her dad looks up at her in the movie, and she can't take it anymore, and that's when he switched, and he said, oh, this is about the game. This is about the game. And he talked to the ref and said, hey, you can throw this game or not, but if you do, you're going down, and I'll go down with you because you got to let these kids play football. Imagine that, sports coaches letting the kids play football, letting them play the sports they love without messing it all up with all the parents' nonsense. All right, the week ahead, the Red Sox try to sweep the Dodgers today at 3:15. Then they go to Miami for 3 before a huge season-making, home playoff game-making four-game set with the Bronx, which includes a doubleheader on Saturday. The Dollar Tree 301, Loudoun, New Hampshire, right here on WSMN. I think they're going green. Denny Hamlin is in the number 4 spot. I'd keep an eye on the 11 car. Tyler Reddick got the pole. Patriots-Browns. Final preseason game in Cleveland next week. Prime Video. Figure out how to get on that app right now because it's going to take you a few hours. That's the game plan. We will see you next week.
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2: As NASCAR heads to New Hampshire this weekend, one driver I want you to pay attention to when you're listening to the race is Christopher Bell. He's a 2-time Cup Series winner at the racetrack. He's got 4 wins in the second tier series and even a truck win. He's going for his 3rd straight top 10 at this racetrack as well. So all this is to be said, Christopher Bell is pretty darn good at New Hampshire. I got the chance to talk to him not too long ago and asked him, what type of racetrack is this for you guys and the 20 team?
4: New Hampshire is, it's a tough cookie because you have to balance the short run versus long run there. And, you know, typically, I mean, that's a common theme across, I guess, every track. But Loudoun, you have a really rough corner in turns 3 and 4. 1 and 2 is pretty smooth. The track changes a lot. And it's a place that we only go one time a year. So you just don't have as much data at that track as you do other tracks. It's a very unique place. Like, there's, you kind of compare Loudoun to like a Phoenix or maybe a Gateway or, you know, some of those type tracks, but it's so rough that, you know, it's much different you know, than all of those other tracks. So, yeah, it's a fun place to go. I'll tell you what, the crowd always shows up at Loudon. It's always a super busy, packed place.
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7: Nobody giving up an inch. Blaney down low, Briscoe topside, still nobody able to get the advantage.
6: First four laps of this race have run side by side at the front of the field.
8: Battle for the lead side by side, lap 172.
7: Logano thought about wedging it to the bottom, but thought again about it. Here they come, down the back straightaway, heading for turn number three. Three wide around the Cole Custer car. Joey Logano to the bottom goes to the lead. As they go three wide, make it four wide down the back straightaway. Josh Berry gets bounced around. Joey Logano to the outside will gun down Chase Briscoe. Oh, they're both coming to pit road.
6: Logano gets on the hammer after they get rid of the pit road speed. Logano through the gearbox. Logano opens up three, four car lengths on Chase Briscoe.
8: Here comes Joey Logano off turn number four. The checkered flag is waving, and Joey Logano has won the Cookout 400 at Richmond Raceway.

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8: NASCAR. It's not just about driving fast and turning left. In the next hour, you will learn about its strategy, sheer determination, sponsorship, and the passion to win. Drivers want four tires and two cans of gas. Four and two. We will give you our version of four and two. Four gears of racing coverage and two Bobs. Bob Bianchi and Bob Vardis. They are the drivers of the number 1590 WSMN sponsored race team, giving you all the NASCAR information that you need to keep you on track and taking the green flag to the checkered flag. And now here's your hosts, Bob Bianchi and Bob Vardis.
9: And good morning, New Hampshire NASCAR Nation. Mr. Bianchi and myself, Bob Vardis, broadcasting live from the New England Racing Museum. It is race week in New Hampshire. Weather is going to hold out for us. Campers are out there. We had dirt duels last night on the half mile or the quarter mile flat dirt track behind the New England Racing Museum, right by the south entrance to New Hampshire Motor Speedway. The traffic cones are out. DOT is out there. People are already making their way in to the Magic Mile, and we are ready for a doubleheader today and the Dollar Tree 301 for tomorrow. And that is the lead story. If you have tickets, you have set the DVR, you are planning on watching or attending. The race will start 1 hour earlier. NASCAR and the track announced yesterday that due to the inclement weather expected Sunday evening, the 3 p.m. green flag is now moved up to 2 p.m. So everything is shuffled 1 hour earlier. If you were, I haven't got the particulars, but basically if you were doing meet and greets or had autograph sessions or anything of that sort, my general understanding is just move everything up 1 hour. But yes, green flag will be getting ready. So instead of our Johnny Anchors making the connection to the Performance Racing Network at 2 o'clock for the pre-race, we will connect at 1 o'clock. The time frame for that does conflict with the Freedom 250. The Indy cars are running on the streets of Washington, D.C. this week. I expected that race to be on in the media center here at New Hampshire Motor Speedway. I have the DVR set at home. I want to see what that looks like. I have seen some things on social media, but nonetheless, now we are almost in direct time conflict. Before it was just an overlap. So yes, green flag will be 2 o'clock on Sunday for the Dollar Tree 301. If you are coming up to the track today, track's already open. And as I said, the cones are out. DOT, I've already seen people here moving on 106. The truck race is all the time frames for today are as planned. It is only the time change on Sunday that is different. Today's truck race will be 1:30 for the green flag and 4:30 for the Whelen Modified Series. Seated to my left after a trip to Thunder Road in Vermont, and you were here on site last night for the dirt duels as well as the fireworks. So I have a grumpy Mr. Bianchi seated to my left because his beauty sleep got interrupted.
10: No, I was awake, but I thought somebody was pounding on the side of the side of the trailer.
9: Okay. Yep. We have and Bianchi Estates here at accommodations.
10: Living
9: state.
10: In the best of finest of company.
9: Correct. So that the travel trailer has progressed from Vermont down to New Hampshire, and then returning to Vermont after race weekend. But yes, Mr. Bianchi and I on site for the weekend events.
10: So the track was very dry last night, and there was this plume of dust coming up from the track. It was really quite overwhelming, to say the least. So I wasn't there for long. And they topped it all off after the feature event.
9: There were sprints, micro sprints, and dirt midgets.
10: Yeah, there was a lot of cars out there last night. And I did see our former executive director of the museum and talked to him for a while. His brother races a micro sprint, I believe. And they had all cars are just... You think the modern electronic, he was talking about the fuel feed system, the fuel pump. They had an electronic on there and they just couldn't, the darn thing wouldn't work. They put the mechanical one on there and it worked, but then it overflowed. They had to adjust it a little bit. But it's just little things like that. You wonder, I think the casual fan, they just jump in the car and they drive like
9: I do.
10: Like your personal car. Yeah.
9: Like I do.
10: Like you.
9: Remember,
10: you don't need to
9: I don't turn wrenches. No. I push buttons figuratively and literally.
10: So you don't need any of that stuff done to your car. Just jump in and start it. And to tell you the truth, for I want to say probably the last 15 to 20 years, the automobiles that we drive on the road day to day, like in the program before we just came on, you have some problems here and there with them, but for the most part, they're pretty bulletproof. The old adage that they don't make them like they used to, well, a darn good thing. Of course, you and I remember the 70s where the auto industry, even the Japanese cars, were not the best things on planet. And that has come so far. I don't think there's really a lot of difference between any make or brand of cars now outside of the personal differences. And you can find whatever you want out there. And no matter what the weather, what the time being, you can go out and turn a key or push a button and it will start and you can go. And there is general maintenance you have to do on them, but they're pretty darn bulletproof. And of course we see this in the top three series of NASCAR. We don't have as many engine failures. We don't have as many other parts failures as we used to. You go back to, let's go back to the 70s and 80s.
9: Front stretch could often be a yard sale.
10: you could have 10 to 12 cars out of the race just for mechanical problems, let alone the other foibles of a race.
9: I was going to say, and you might have another handful of cars that spun out in the oil from the parts that from the first group.
10: Or the parts coming out in shred a tire or puncture a tire. And we go back to Benny Parsons, won his championship and finished on the lead lap one race that year. One race that year he finished on the lead lap, and it's the one race he won during his championship season. So the game of cars themselves has changed dramatically. So when you get down to this grassroots, these guys running the dirt track schedule, they spend a lot of their time and their energy. There's a lot of families out there, young children, wives, grandmothers, grandfathers. It's really that what happened in our backyard was a family affair. There's a lot of families out there, and it's no less racing than these fellows that are making millions of dollars racing, and they're on TV every week. It's no less racing at that level than it is on the national level, and it's fun to walk around and see the vast variety of haulers, some trailers, some are open. I love an open trailer. You see an open trailer going up the road. There's a race going on because there's a race car on the back. Some of these have motorhomes and they're pulling an enclosed trailer. I see the ease of having an enclosed trailer. You don't have to worry about the car in the rain and inclement weather. You can have your tools and whatnot in there, and they're secure, and they're not going to fall out on the road or have somebody swipe them. I can see that, but I miss seeing race cars going up and down the track on open trailers. When I am at, if you go to Hudson Speedway, you go to Thunder Road, you go to Lee Star, and when you go to those places, you do see a lot of open trailers. Because on the more entry-level series, an open trailer is a lot less expensive to haul around. Now, there is a gentleman that goes to Thunder Road that has clear panels on the side of his open, on the side of his enclosed trailer.
9: Nice.
10: So you see the race car.
9: He can still promote his sponsor, his car number, and
10: So that's an interesting way of handling that. And then when you stop to think of it, the panels on the side of an enclosed trailer really are just very thin sheets of either K-Lite, aluminum, or some other thin, lightweight material. So that, I thought that was a real clever way to put the clear panels on there so people can see the car inside. And I think that does promote the speedway. When you are in Hudson and you see all these cars going, hey, yeah, it's racing day at Hudson. Hey, maybe we'll go
9: Something's
10: up and
9: going
10: see
9: on.
10: That.
9: This looks cool. Let's go check that out.
10: And I realize, I grew up in New Hampshire. I realize there's a lot of people like me that would rather go away from the crowd, not be in the crowd. But people gravitate to a gathering of folks. We're here yesterday. Friday was an incredible busy day here at the museum. Wonderful to have people come in and see all of our displays and what the museum is all about. They learn about all the different types of racing that went on here in New England. Well, people driving by, they think this is a speedway. Why? Because there's a whole bunch of people around. The cars are filling the parking lot. This gal pulled in. I happened to be out back. This gal pulled in, and she looked lost. And I said, "You look lost." She says, "Well," she was trying to find the credentialing trailer, which for a while was here. But because there were so many cars, there were so many people around, she thought this
9: was
10: it.
9: She said, this must be it.
10: I said, you only missed it by half a mile. So you didn't miss it by a mile. You only missed it by half a mile. Send her back north up the road. But people gravitate to a crowd. People gravitate to something that's unusual going on. I certainly saw it in the fire service every time we had a motor vehicle incident out on the road. Where did all these people come to sit there and stare at what you're doing? That's what happens. And racing is no different. They see the race cars coming through town and whatnot. And used to be, I mean, back in the good old days when you had a lot more service stations, not just filling stations that we have now, you would see a race car or two in the parking lot. And young boys would, or young girls, mostly young boys, would stop in and say, "Hey, that's a neat car." And thus started a lot of these guys an interest, and if not a lifelong
9: hobby or career.
10: They stop in the local gas station. Well, that was Dick Bergeron started that. It was a local service station at that time. And stopped in and befriended them and got interested in that type of stuff. And so many of these early racers, that's how they got their start. Because somebody took an interest in a young person, and a young person took an interest in what these guys were doing. And thus starts, you know, that career, not career, but your life path. There are certain forks in the road. Which way do you go? It's interesting how I'm looking at all these pictures on the wall.
9: I wasn't sure when you said fork in the road. One, I was waiting for a Bianchi.
10: You were waiting for some silverware jokes?
9: I was waiting for a bad Bianchi dad joke to go there. I thought you were going to make a Robert Frost reference to a road less traveled. Or I thought you were going to say something about the left-hand fork went to the speedway versus the right-hand fork, because we turn left in our world. So that's
10: probably not a lot of left leaners in that crowd, though. I'm looking at the wall. We got Fred Frame up here. Of course, we have Dick Bergeron. We have Eastern States Exposition Fairground, which is filled with cars from back in the 50s, and different racers up on the wall here, and you wonder, where did they get their start? How did they get interested in this crazy sport we have? Because, quite frankly, there's some vintage stuff up here, the big cars, the sprint cars, and whatnot. And it was incredibly dangerous. Incredibly dangerous. And again, not that it isn't dangerous now. It's that we take the safety of the driver a lot more seriously now. Sanctioning bodies work very hard not to have injuries and fatalities in racing. But again, back in 50s, 60s, even into the 70s, you would go to a sprint car race, a big car race, and you would sit down and find out who was fastest in practice or qualifying. Who's the favorite and who died, you know, even in the practice and whatnot. I'm looking at a Joey Chitwood picture on the wall here. And of course we remember the Joey Chitwood thrill show.
9: Yes.
10: But he is sitting in a, I think that's a midget car. I don't think that's a big car because it's a little bit smaller. But this is open wheel. It looks like an upside down canoe with a cockpit, and there's no roll bar. He's got a kind of a fiberglass skull cap on with his goggles, and that's it.
9: No gloves.
10: He doesn't have
9: a coverall, if you will.
10: Yep. His brake, he doesn't have a brake pedal. He has a brake handle, and that's his left hand, which can control the brake, which is only stopping the rear wheels or only impeding the rear wheels. And he also has a pump in this particular picture. His left hand is resting on it. During the course of the race, he has to pump that a few times to pressurize the fuel tank so it pushes the fuel into the engine, because these motors did not have a fuel pump, which we were talking coincidentally a little earlier. And It was an incredibly dangerous time, but these guys just kept coming back and coming back and coming back. Some very famous racers of the time. You can see them on our signboards here of the their career, and then it ends because they get killed. We have a beautiful, huge mural picture of the board track in Salem, where the horse track used to be.
9: Right, where I would know and a lot of people would know is Rockingham Raceway or Racing Park when they did the thoroughbreds. That was my experience.
10: It's a mile and a half.
9: Run fast and turn left on a horse versus now I watch drive fast and turn left with race cars.
10: With more horsepower.
9: With more horsepower.
10: Well, there was a mile and a half board track made entirely out of wood, incredibly high banked turns on it, and we have a mural of that track. That track had, I believe, seven competitions at it, seven races there, and they would have special trains coming up out of Boston and all over the place, and the place was absolutely packed, and I believe every race there, somebody got killed because and they just kept going. Did people come there to see that? No. But it's like going to a horror movie. It's like going to a Halloween haunted house. You get drawn into the excitement of what these men of daring do were doing. And the track surface was made out of wood. It was relatively slippery. It was 2x4s on end, not on the flat side, on the narrower side, and stacked up millions and millions of board feet, as you can possibly imagine, building a track a mile and a half long, and the amount of equipment and material that it take to build that. And, of course, we also know we live in New England, where wood doesn't last that long out in the wild. So there were it was only up for about 3, maybe 4 years. They had about seven, like I said, around seven competitions there. And there were holes. There were soft spots and holes. And they would bang those out, and they would hire little boys with a little flag, and they'd pop their head up, and they'd wave their little flag so the drivers knew there was a hole there. Because if you hit the hole, it ripped your wheel off.
9: Risk management did not approve this.
10: I know.
9: OSHA did not approve this.
10: And it comes as no surprise that was back in the 20s. when
9: you had child labor.
10: When you had child
9: labor.
10: And not
9: child labor laws.
10: Yeah. Yeah. But see, they hired children because they were just the young boys. They were nimble and quick, like a little whack-a-mole. Yeah. And again, if those cars hit that hole, it would tear off a wheel. And most of those races were all a driver and a mechanician. So the mechanician was doing some of those, like pumping the air and the pressurizing the fuel. And they didn't have pits, so they would just drop to the bottom of the track, and he would get out and change a spark plug or something while the other cars were bombing by.
9: And act somewhat as the spotter.
10: And as a spotter, absolutely. And unfortunately,
9: instead of being on the roof, you're shoulder to shoulder in the same car with, hey, Bob, there's another car on your right side.
10: Yep.
9: Bob, there's still a car on your right side.
10: Yeah, and it wasn't quiet either. And
9: hey, Bob, there's still a car on your right side.
10: The top story tonight. For those of you that are old enough to remember.
9: Garrett Morris and Chevy Chase from early Saturday Night Live.
10: Early Saturday Night Live. So the mechanician did not have a steering wheel to hold on to when the going got bad and the car started tumbling or something like that. Not that the driver was all that safe, but he could grab that steering wheel and try to get down below the bodywork to somewhat. The mechanician usually went for a flight, which in itself wasn't as bad. It was a sudden stop on the track and all the other cars hitting them half the time. And that's all racing. Several years ago, our Scottish Rite Freemasonry, we had our what we call our Supreme Council session. It was our national
9: annual meeting
10: in Indianapolis. So naturally, a bunch of us went over to Indianapolis Motor Speedway, and we looked at the museum, which is all new, by the way, now. And we took this tour. It was a bus tour, and they drive you around the track and tell you about the track and its history and whatnot. And a lot of newbies on there, not race fans. They just knew this was Indianapolis, because let's face it, very few people on this planet do not know of Indianapolis Motor Speedway. And the lady says, "Excuse me, sir, has anybody ever died here?" So it would probably be easier to tell you about the ones that haven't died.
9: I was going to say, not today.
10: Not today, yeah. The original track, when they built it, was all brick, and it was a test track for the automobile manufacturers. They could test their cars. And then when it became a speedway, the corners are not banked all that much. The banking is actually kind of mild banking. But when they built the walls, they didn't build them perpendicular to the track. They built them parallel to the earth. So it made a really great ramp. And especially coming into turn one after that long straightaway, cars would lose their traction, climb that wall, and fly over. Well, what was on the other side? Well, there was a house and a couple of big trees. And unfortunately, many men lost their life, or mechanicians lost their life there. And again, it just tells you the danger that still exists today. We are just that further along with building systems that protect the driver a whole whale of a lot better, and secure them in the car, and design the car so there's crumple zones and all that stuff. So we've had incidents here at New Hampshire Motor Speedway, back when it was New Hampshire International Speedway. That was a really tough era when we lost somebody from the truck series. We lost Adam Petty from the Cup series. But we lost Adam Petty from, was it the Busch or Nationwide at that time? I don't know. It's now the O'Reilly series. And then in the truck series, and the name is escaping me, which is quite common for me. But some of the things, and of course we all remember the death of Dale Earnhardt, those incidents spawned, we need to do better. We need to have better protections for the driver and whatnot. And since that time, since that era, in the late 90s, early 2000s, we haven't had a death in our major series. We've had them in the support series. But yeah. Now
9: I was going to say, that's the voice of Bob Bianchi. I'm Bob Bartus. We're broadcasting live from the New England Racing Museum here on Saturday, August 22nd, 2026, as it is race weekend in Loudoun. The news for the weekend is a change in the start time for Sunday's race. All of the times set for Saturday's schedule remain in place, but due to the inclement weather coming in on Sunday night, the Cup race has been changed from 3 p.m. to 2 p.m. So just adjust 1 hour earlier for your travel arrangements, your meet and greets, your green flag start, or your DVR if you, in the event you are not able to make it, or to tune in. And Johnny Anchors will be connecting to the Performance Racing Network 1 hour earlier than is planned. So we will still have full race coverage as well as pre and post race. Mr. Bianchi and I here in the museum, he was just describing some of the pictures and displays over behind me. As I'm looking behind him, I always have to smile when we're here on Saturday morning, because I'm looking at pictures of Ken Squire, not only with CBS, but when he was broadcasting on WDEV radio in Vermont, a station that he owned and ran. So as I'm sitting here as owner of SMN on a Saturday morning, one of Ken Squire's statements was, what was it? Music to go to the dump to. So
10: music to go to the dump by. Yeah.
9: So we have a show to go to the dump and do your Saturday morning chores by.
10: Yes. You can do your chores and listen to the two old clowns on the radio. Friday morning show on WSMN with you, George, and your usual guests. Interesting from their perspective on racing, which they don't care anything about. They don't really know anything about. And sometimes it rubs me the wrong way when somebody is dismissive of racing as a sport, as an activity, as anything.
9: Athletic ability.
10: Sure. And they kind of poo-poo it, so to speak, in so many words. And yet, when they talk about football, baseball, and other sports, they're very much in tune with what it's about. And obviously, we talk about this a lot, that if they would experience that, they would have a better understanding. But most people, because they can drive an automobile on the street, feel, oh, I could go do that. And yet when you talk to them, well, you could probably throw a football, you could probably dribble a basketball and throw it into a net. Why are you not on the national level?
9: Making millions of dollars.
10: Right. Yeah. Well, because that's really hard to do. Don't you think? Don't you think that goes in the other direction too? But you know, it's kind of interesting. So I would encourage anybody to come up here, especially today on a Saturday. I would encourage anybody to come up and come to the race. And watch it. It's inexpensive. Traffic's not all that bad.
9: Right. We've talked all the time. Yep. You park on site, it is free parking. You want to carry in your own food and drink and concessions. Yep. You do not have to purchase anything from the track. You can carry in your own. The only requirement is no glass bottles. And today, children 12 and under get in for free.
10: Mm-hmm.
9: And you are going to see the truck race and the Whelen Modified Series, two very exciting races. And you also have the opportunity to go through the fan zone and maybe meet or greet a driver and get some memorabilia and go to the bouncy house and hear some music and get a full experience. And if it is too much for the little kids or too long of an event, you can kind of come and go as you need to. So, but as you said, you want to try racing and try your hand at racing. I'm blaming the guy sitting to your left, Mr. Bianchi, for getting me into that. And that is welcoming back to the airways of WSMN, Mr. Ian Cook.
11: Hey, how you doing, guys? Been a little while.
9: Yes. So for new listeners or to refresh recollections, Ian Cook came on WSMN with host Jim Lawrence, talked about Make It Labs and projects that they were doing down there. And Ian came on to talk about Sports Car Club of New Hampshire, and subsequently he was president of that organization. And he was talking about autocross and hill climb and things I didn't understand. And the summation became, why don't you come up to Canaan Speedway off Route 89. If you hit Vermont, you're going two exits too far, and bring your regular daily driver car. There will be orange cones on the 1.3-mile track, and for $99, you can do a driving course. No, not in the sense that you're in the classroom, not in the sense that you're learning defensive driving. It is you can learn the handling of your car on a track at changing elevations, changing grades, and while turning left and right. And I said, for $99, I'm in. And Ian got in the car with me. I floored it, and then he gave me some pointers and threw some squealing tires and whatnot. The racing bug has bitten me really, really hard.
11: You already had that racing bug. Let's see. You didn't know the gateway in. So You know, now if I remember right, that particular day was a little bit wet too. So or at least it got it. So if I recall right, I think I said, "Bob, here, come on into my car and let's you know, I'm going to show you how to do this, how to drive in the rain." And I think, did you need a barf bag after that or something?
9: Pretty close. Pretty close.
11: We yep. came over.
10: That's
11: one
10: right.
11: Of those.
10: You can't take motion stuff like that unless you're operating it.
9: Correct. Yeah. There's something about me being the passenger in an airplane, yeah. on a boat, or in a car that I will get motion sickness.
11: Well, I think I was trying to show off a little too hard, and I ended up with the tail end of the car ahead of us for a little while there. But
10: good
11: that was
10: for you.
11: That
10: good
11: was a lot
10: you.
11: Of fun. I think every time I go, it's like, watch what you can do here, yep. And for minimal risk to your vehicle, you can get out there and just have a whale of a time
9: within about highway speed. So yep. yes, you're on the track, but for at least an autocross with the orange cones that you need to go through, quote, gates. You're passing your car between two orange cones, very similar to what downhill slalom skiers would do, as well as doing some switchbacks.
11: Yeah. If you have ever seen a bunch of traffic cones off in a line, you've felt the urge, you know, on the highway to just start weaving between them or hitting them. You know, that's that would be just about what you can do on an autocross right. course.
9: Not doing today on Route 106 coming to
11: no,
9: track.
11: No, that would be that
10: it
11: would
10: will
11: be
10: happening, though. It already happened this morning. I saw the guys doing CPR on the cone.
11: Oh, no.
10: I think they declare the cone dead. Yeah.
11: So, but it's a good amount of fun. The hill climb stuff there, risk profile a little bit different, but a heck of a lot of fun. And but that of course led me, you know, doing that stuff is of course the gateway into road course racing. You know, you can go from autocross and learning how to do that to going, okay, well, what's the next step? Okay, well, we're gonna start road course racing. And if your car is quiet enough and it makes sound correct and you know you follow all the rules, you can run a prepared car with a roll cage and all that for some of the road course, which is actually here at Loudon is already set or is a portion of the course you can run as a road. It's not just an oval. It's also even formerly what's the old name?
10: The old Trans Ams.
11: What's the old course name?
10: Briar Marsh.
11: That's what it used to be. So,
10: I noticed you brought up the rules thing when your old rules nemesis walked by over here.
11: Oh,
9: Mr. Steve Locke, yes. Who's one of the officials for SCCA.
11: I have never had a car that's been too loud. Yep. That has just never, ever occurred. I wouldn't.
9: And
11: know what he's
9: talking about. And since I sent my letter of representation on your behalf to Mr. Locke, he is prohibited from speaking with you without legal counsel present.
11: Just ring it out. It's like, yeah, okay, that'll be $125 an hour. Here we go. So it's good fun.
9: No, if you trim that car out, you'll get $126 an hour.
11: Right.
9: Yeah, maybe $127.
11: That's right. That's right. It's like, you know, put that decibel meter, you know, just below the Armco.
9: Yep.
11: It's good fun. It's all volunteer still. You know, the sport is alive and well and doing, you know, is pure. Like it's just racing. You know, there's no money involved, at least, you know, what you put into it. But, you know, there's no you don't get anything, you know, as a prize for it. So there's no one's going to be out there to, you know, punt you and put you into the wall. So it's been a lot of fun.
10: And it's also a way that if you fancy yourself a driver of that skill and you have maybe one of those you see the young people with their cars with trimmed out with the big wheels and their cambered and whatnot, and you want to try that, you can certainly.
11: If you want to go to the autocross yep. course, you want yes. to go do absolutely.
10: Right.
11: Let's see what that that alignment does for you.
10: Yep.
11: I'd love to find out.
10: Yep. Yeah.
11: But it's always good to see new faces and new people getting involved in motorsports. You know, it's so easy to just, you know, stay on the couch and scroll on your phone and, you know, and watch what other people do. But, man, there's so much out there that you can do, so much you can do in motorsport now that really wasn't even available, you know, a couple of decades ago. So get out there. You can find more on sccnh.org. That's a sports car club in New Hampshire.org. They do autocrosses and hill climbs. They just did the Mount Washington hill climb. And they're one of the local clubs that that do that. There's a bunch of others that you can find. So it's a ton of fun.
10: Yeah, we just saw the record get broke.
11: We did
10: get into the top of the mountain.
11: As we should have, because there's about a mile and a half more pavement up there. So
10: that's true. It's all paved.
11: not to take anything away from Scott Speed. Well done. You know, everybody, you know, but you know, there's a lot more there. And you know what? I think the really impressive thing about him breaking that record is he did that on his first full run.
10: It's incredible.
11: That wasn't there was a couple of practices, at the bottom, and there was a couple of practices at the top, but there was never a practice run where he had from the bottom to the top uninterrupted. And that was his first shot at it. And that should really tell you the level of skill of Scott Speed, but of, the Formula One drivers, and then his caliber of driver in general. So hats off to him for pulling that off, and to Subaru for building the Project Midnight for what it was. Because, that was absolutely an incredible car.
10: Yeah, you sent me the link.
11: Yes,
10: for that video, and you just sit down and you watch the whole thing. It was a little over 5 minutes.
9: It was like 5 minutes and 13 seconds to do the 7 miles from the bottom of Mount Washington to the top of Mount Washington.
10: Yeah, and this isn't a straight shot, folks.
11: Nope.
10: This is twisty, windy.
11: And it's not even all on the pavement because all of it's paved, but some of the time he's in the air.
10: Yeah, oh, absolutely.
11: Next to a cliff.
10: Yep, you can
11: at 120 miles an hour.
10: Yeah, it's really incredible to watch. If you've ever driven up there in your passenger car, because you can do that, you pay a fee down at the bottom, you can drive all the way to the top. Just imagine doing that at breakneck speeds.
9: How about we sidebar for a moment to recognize WSMN host James Klein, who does the VFW report on Friday morning live at 11 and joins me for the Counselors of Concert Report Thursday night, where we recap bands and shows that we've attended or recommend artists to have in your headphones. He just pedal biked up the Mount Washington Auto Road. So the one that we're talking about that Scott Speed just went up at 5 minutes and 13 some odd seconds. James Klein, as he said, he's what, 6'2", 250, pedaled a 10-speed up that.
10: So what you're saying, he's inclined to exercise more than we are.
9: And yes. We remain in the fitness protection program.
10: Stay away from that stuff.
9: So, yes, he was doing an event for charity, and he was training about 30 miles a day on his bicycle.

0: I'm out. You know what I did? I wrote the check. I did. I made a charitable donation. Sponsor,
1: right, yes.
0: Better you than me.
1: Yeah. Well, years ago, and I'm talking early 90s, the MDA, you know, Muscular Dystrophy Association, we did, the firefighters in the state of New Hampshire did a Trans-New Hampshire ride from the Canadian border down to Nashua. And I did that three times and regretted every one of them. But when you're coming out of Lancaster, there's this, the darn thing's got to be a mile and a half long. It's just it's a relatively steep grade, but it goes on and on and on. And my third year, I'm going to pedal that all the way up. And I did, not very fast. I literally got to the top, stopped, and fell over sideways.
2: Legs locked up.
1: Now, going down the backside, I had a speedometer on my bike, and I was doing 30 miles an hour, and there was two firefighters that did a tandem bike. They passed me. They said they were doing over 60 miles an hour.
2: Does that count as drafting?
1: No, no, they almost sucked me out. You know, they went by like, me. They went by me so fast, they almost pulled me over.
2: Like a semi-truck.
1: Yeah. When we met, we did it over 3 days. It certainly wasn't a one-day thing. We did it over 3 days. And at our stop, that first stop that night, I asked them, how fast were you going when you passed me? And they said they were doing about 60 miles an hour, the two of them. And they had, I don't know if they had 18th gear or 20th gear. Their legs were just cranking away on that thing. And this is all down. They were flying. Holy moly.
2: Well, if you've got the opportunity, you know, might as well try, right?
1: Like, I guess.
2: See what this baby can do, you know?
1: But again, you
2: devil on your shoulder, right?
1: Yeah, you've got this styrofoam helmet on. And nothing else but whatever, you know, the spandex stuff that cyclists wear, and they're crouched down and they're trying to get all the aerodynamic speed they can get out of it. So what happens if you hit a rock or something? You guys are dead. Oh yeah, I guess so.
2: So speaking of the fitness protection program, while the museum was empty, I went over to Mr. Tom Crompton over here, who was kind of tending to the vehicles in the area, and I asked him, you know, I always wanted to sit in one of those Legends cars. You know, so I'm like, I figured now's the opportunity. There's no one. So while you were, you know, doing your intro, I got the opportunity. I tried and managed to succeed in getting into one of the Legends car over here, and have determined that I'm about, need 75 pounds, you know, or more to make that a reality to actually do some of the road course stuff in.
1: See, I was wondering what that popping sound I heard. That must have been you popping out of the car.
2: There was the sheet metal on the, on the Nerf bar there.
1: They grease you up and stuff you.
2: Yeah.
1: Did you come out? Did you go out front and sit in the Tomahawk special?
2: I didn't sit in the Tomahawk. I looked at it. We were talking about big cars and Silver Crowns, yep, and you know, and some of the other cool stuff that that's been run in kind of the sprint car world, you know, lately, or at least, you know, within the last couple of decades. And because we were talking about, well, what else, you know, what else like a sprint car, you know, was out there. And I was talking about Stafford Speedway, and they ran something called the big cars at one point. And he said, oh, I got a big car. But we had to go a couple of generations apart of what a big car was in the 1940s versus what a big car was in, you know, the 2010s.
0: For someone unfamiliar, give the quick overview of what's the difference between a sprint and a big car.
2: So the it's a sprint car, but it's a little bit longer, and it's for asphalt racing. So they ran them, it must have been early 2000s, 2010s, if I remember right. I remember seeing them at Stafford with my dad. It was like a one-off event, really, really cool. They're still sliding sideways like sprint cars going through the turns because they have to with all of that stagger, meaning that the rear tires are two different sizes so that they roll like a paper cup around the turns. And it's a sprint car. It's longer so that it's more stable on the streets. Open wheel, you know, the tires are, you know, they're almost 2 feet, you know, tall. They're big old tires, at least, you know, the rear ones, and they have one gear, go. They've stripped out everything. There is no starter
1: motor.
2: There's
1: no clutch. Yeah.
2: There's no alternator. I don't even think there's a radiator fan. There's no clutch. They

0: just have they put it in gear while it's off, and then a push truck comes behind it, and the driver gives the thumbs up. He gets them up to speed. The wheels are locked for a little bit. They finally catch, and the car starts pushing them with the wheels spinning. He hits the ignition, and boom, it just takes off. And that's what they've got. And you got to keep rolling until the red flag hits, and then you just hit the ignition and it's off, and that's all you got. No reverse, no second gear, no nothing. It is pure, it is raw. And if you've never seen a sprint car race or a big car race or a Silver Crown or midget race, it is the most incredible form of racing I have ever seen. Perhaps NHRA Top Fuel, but that's a different reason.
1: Okay.
0: But yeah, that's it was incredible.
2: Oh,
0: But
2: Wussy over here doesn't like that. It hurts him.
1: It's
2: Smells
1: loud.
2: just
1: It's
2: too.
1: loud.
0: It
2: It's too
0: sounds
2: loud.
0: like an
2: Too
0: A10
2: loud for him.
0: Warthog
2: Yeah.
0: shooting blanks at your
2: Yeah.
0: chest, when those cars go by. But
2: Well, when the super mods come up to Thunder Road, they end up burning out their power steerings because they're pulling so many G's in that quarter mile high bank
0: yep.
2: corner. They're going around there at 9 seconds
0: Yep.
2: a lap, and there you see the smoke coming out. It's, oh, he blew an engine. No, he just blew his power steering pump.
0: Well, and they're also those motors are absolutely insane. So if they're the same sprint car motors or the same things they run
2: Yeah.
0: in dirt late models, those are like 850 horsepower alcohol breathing beasts.
2: Yes, they
0: And
2: are.
0: it's no wonder they're blowing power steering pumps and alternators and stuff. It's not meant for that. So.
2: No, it again, there's so many different varieties of racing. You come in here and you look at, of course, here we cover different all kinds of different generations of racing, but there's all kinds of different cars themselves. And we have soapbox and soapbox derby cars. There's no motor in there. It's just gravity. We have a lot of motorcycles and drag cars. There's just such a variety.
0: You're still
2: Yep.
0: the physics are all the same, and you're
2: Yeah.
0: still trying to get across the finish line first.
2: Absolutely.
1: We are broadcasting live from the New England Racing Museum, hour one of 2 hours here before Mr. Ian Cook, Mr. Bianchi, and myself, Bob Bardis, will be headed over to see the Craftsman Truck Series on track and then get ready for the Whelen Modified Series. So a 1:30 and a 4:30 start will be for us. And then let's see, we will be back tomorrow, not live on air, at least not that I know of now, but we will be back here at the
3: We can't take it no more. We can't talk anymore. We're running out of words.
1: We will never have that problem, Mr.
2: No,
1: Bianchi. We
2: we don't.
1: run out of air time or availability of air time as we have other hosts that will be
2: Yes,
1: doing
2: indeedy.
1: Saturday or excuse me, Sunday morning shows. So a little bit as we get ready for today, 1:30 for the truck race on FS1 and on WSMN. The Whelen Modifieds will be at 4:30. And then tomorrow, as we talked, the cup race has been adjusted in time because of the inclement weather expected Sunday night. So the 3 p.m. start is now a 2 p.m. start here on the Magic Mile. Last night, we had Jordan Fornwalt won the Sprint Cars of New England Showdown on the flat track here Friday night under the lights behind the New England Racing Museum. Qualifying also occurred for the Craftsman Truck in the Whelen Modified. Lane Riggs for the Truck Series and Austin Beers in the Modified Series are both on pole positions for this afternoon's race. We'll talk a little bit more in the next hour and get you some stats and whatnot for the Dollar Tree 301. Ryan Blaney is the defending champion. He is 103 points behind Denny Hamlin. Denny Hamlin has an average finish of 8th, and he's got 3 wins here at the Magic Mile. Christopher Bell has won 2 of the last 4 New Hampshire Motor Speedway races. And JGR, Joe Gibbs Racing, has finished 2nd 16 times. But we'll break a little bit more of those stats down as well. We're going to send it back to Art Colvin, our producer, in the turret at 196 Main Street, the home of WSMN. He'll give you top of the hour NASCAR news and then send it back to Mr. Bianchi and myself, Bob Bardis, broadcasting live from the New England Racing Museum. It is race week in New Hampshire. Come on up to Loudon. Come on up to the Magic Mile. You can get a ticket at the gate and enjoy a full weekend and be sure to check out the New England Racing Museum. 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
1: SVG is above the cut line and hoping to stay there in New Hampshire. I'm Kyle Rickey. That story next on NASCAR Hot Pass.
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5: 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The Coke Zero Sugar 400 Weekend at Daytona, August 28th through 29th. 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
1: The race to make this year's Chase for the Championship heads to the New Hampshire Motor Speedway this weekend for Sunday's Dollar Tree 301. Trackhouse Racing's Shane Van Gisbergen is currently in the 16th and final chase spot with two races to go before the field is set. He says New Hampshire is a track where he is comfortable. An oval, he believes, has characteristics of a road course.
7: It's tough, long straights and short corners, and it is a little bit like a road course, the way you approach the corners, trying to make them shorter and straights longer, I guess, so that theory kind of works. But yeah, I enjoy it. It's a weird oval being so flat.
1: Van Gisbergen is 50 points ahead of 17th place Ryan Preece in the standings. I'm Kyle Rickey. This is NASCAR Hot Pass on the Motor Racing Network.
8: Mark James recapping the Ontario Honda Dealers Indy at Markham. Marcus Ericsson started up front, stayed up front throughout most of the day, at least in the top five. The pit strategy in a caution-filled race worked to his advantage, and with four laps to go, he was able to cruise around Romain Grosjean and grab his first win in the NTT IndyCar Series since St. Pete in 2023. Grosjean held on for second, and Will Power finishes third for the second weekend in a row.
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10: With archery season just around the corner, it's a good time to talk camo. 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
16: 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Chastain makes it three wide. 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
16: Ross Chastain shot out of a cannon from the sixth starting spot. 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Here comes Larson. Just like I said, he'll try to get the lead on those new tires really fast. He's going to pull it off at three.
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4: NASCAR. It's not just about driving fast and turning left. In the next hour, you will learn about its strategy, sheer determination, sponsorship, and the passion to win. Drivers want four tires and two cans of gas. Four and two. We will give you our version of four and two. Four gears of racing coverage and two Bobs. Bob Bianchi and Bob Vardis. They are the drivers of the number 1590 WSMN sponsored race team, giving you all the NASCAR information that you need to keep you on track and taking the green flag to the checkered flag. And now here's your hosts, Bob Bianchi and Bob Vardis.
5: And pull those belts tight as we have another hour of the Bob's Racing Report. Mr. Bianchi and myself, Bob Vardis, broadcasting live from the New England Racing Museum. We are on site at New Hampshire Motor Speedway. It is race weekend in New Hampshire. Campers have been here for seven days. The museum has been on extended hours. We were here for a live broadcast on Wednesday, and we had Executive Vice President and General Manager of New Hampshire Motor Speedway, David McGrath, joined us for 45 minutes, gave us the State of the Union report, if you will, of everything that was happening. We previewed what we expect for this weekend, as well as some other things that will be happening in the future. And we are back here instead of getting the replay from Wednesday, as we typically do on Saturday morning, getting you ready for race weekend. We are live here at the museum. You will hear noises in the background because we are open for business. The simulator is working. It wasn't working when I got here earlier. I think Mr. Bianchi purposely did not turn that on.
6: It's just a switch. It's all it takes. Keep you out of the seat.
5: Yep. Keep me out of the seat. So, yes, some kids are on the simulator. They're on the slot car track. And quite a crowd is reviewing.
6: They're
5: all
6: already
5: the
6: coming in.
5: Exhibits here.
6: I was driving the Tomahawk Special this morning around the building.
5: Yes, you were. Yep. Tom Crompton was here and has his car on display. Dick Bergeron is in the building. We're waiting on Jim Lowry, our president of the museum. He's finishing up a few things, and we expect he will join us live. Last hour, we had Ian Cook, driver of the number 44 Modified, who not competing in today's race, but maybe someday. And perhaps I will be spotting for him when that event happens.
6: So. Yes, because he likes hearing that in his ear continuously, endlessly, over and over and over and over again.
7: Car behind you on the right. Yep. Okay. Three more behind you on the right. Okay. Clear. Yeah. Okay. That's what I need to hear. Thanks.
5: Yes. Yeah.
7: Sorry, it's broken. Again.
6: Sorry, it's broken again. It died.
5: Mr. Ian Cook, you were referenced live on Thursday evening show. I was doing a recap from my Counselors of Concert report. I ended up going down to see Deep Purple, Kansas, and Jefferson Starship. So
6: I sucked him back into time.
5: So you can hear that show on a replay or on the archive broadcast.
7: How did I get referenced in that?
5: Here is how this happened. So I went with Sam Brest, who is longtime resident of Nashua, small business owner. He and I have known each other for a long period of time. He has done some work with WSMN. There was an extra ticket. One of the guys from the station could not go, so those tickets were passed on to me. I reached out to Sam and said, do you want to go? And I said, I'm driving. So he got to experience a drive in the Dodge Challenger to said concert and return from said concert,
6: which he never wants to do again.
5: So we will not talk about the concert because I've already talked about that on the show, than it was very good. And when we, on the way home, we had to take an off ramp because I thought, in true NASCAR fashion, I could stretch the fuel mileage.
7: Oh no.
5: And at about 12:30 at night on the way back, the light bings, and I'm 10 miles from Lowell. And I said, I think I can still make it to Nashua, and decided Thursday night into Friday morning, knowing I had radio Friday morning at 7 a.m., probably not a good idea to push the limit. So I got off the highway, filled up, and as I'm getting back on the highway, this is now a ramp where you cross over the highway, spin down and around to get on said ramp.
7: Oh, an opportunity.
5: Exactly. So I hit that, and I said to Sam, let me show you what the car can do. And as I'm starting to do that, at one point midway through the turn, he starts yelling, brake, brake, brake, brake, brake. I yell, gas, gas, gas, gas, gas, and continued to accelerate, stuck it, and then accelerated through the rest of the turn and into, and he says, I didn't believe that car would hold. And he says, I can't believe you didn't do it. And I said, I learned that from Ian Cook.
7: Oh, I've been blamed.
5: I've learned that from some of the road racing courses that I have taken. And I said, had I applied the brake in the middle of that corner, that would have tightened the car up. I would not have had the handling that I needed to do by accelerating. I compressed that left front. Didn't even squeal, which means I still had plenty more ability to go.
7: To be fair, I've been on some of those on-ramps, actually one relatively near my home.
5: With or without
7: me. And you hit that on-ramp, and I'm like, oh boy, this thing weighs almost as much as the Suburban, and he's sending it. I don't know, and I'm going through this like, I don't know, man, and oh my goodness, you made it stuck. And I was like... I did not think the Challenger could do that, but congrats. Okay, I thought this was going a completely different direction.
5: No.
7: Okay, that's how I was referenced. Well,
5: No, I cited you, and that was how it.
7: Ian said I could do it, and it worked.
6: Yeah. Yep.
5: Well, there was no maintenance throttle. It was send it. Yep. But so, I love it when the passenger is yelling brake, brake, brake, and the driver's yelling gas, gas, gas.
7: Yeah.
6: It's a gas, gas, gas.
7: That's your. I remember having to talking you through some of those autocross courses. One specifically at Canaan, as we were taking a very sharp left-hand hairpin, and the way that you responded was, I had to. I'd talk with you through the entire track, and as we approach that corner, I'm like, "This is Martinsville. This is Martinsville." And you like it, so hit the brakes, roll into the corner. You know, hit your apex and roll back out just like Martinsville. And I know how much you love Martinsville. So I'm glad. I mean, hopefully let's get you back to the autocross course, you know,
5: because,
7: you know, it's
5: exactly
7: 12:30, yep. You know, would have been a great time for search and rescue.
5: Nope.
6: Well, we went out after our Wednesday show. We went out and had a bite to eat, and then getting from 393 to 93, I had no doubt that he would follow my Grand Sport around that.
7: Oh, absolutely. Because
6: we went in relatively mild. I mean, we
7: sporty.
6: We only went in at, no, I won't say.
5: I was pushing that to the limit to try to keep up with you. I will recognize on air that your car was way better in that turn than mine. I was pushing it to the limit.
6: Well, a C7 Grand Sport, the rear tires are 14 inches wide, and the front tires maybe
7: numbers.
6: a little bit less. Yep. So,
5: and without missing a beat, New England Racing Museum president Jim Lowry jumping in, who has wheeled a number of cars around New England and the continental U.S. Welcome
6: and this
5: to the
6: track
5: airways.
6: Out back.
8: I raced at the flat track. Yes. That was my last professional race before I decided I need to pay attention to this museum before I flip out of that place and hit the back wall here.
6: Yes.
5: Well, we just added as a new mural, you know.
8: Yeah.
5: It would be a Lowry wall.
8: Yeah,
5: we'd have something to.
8: Yeah, some big black marks on the wall.
6: He was having DTs last night watching that racing. He was shaking. You missed it.
5: You were missing it.
8: If they
5: had a
6: horribly.
5: Car for you, you would have jumped in.
6: Oh, there was a car.
8: I didn't bring my uniform, so I'm glad of that.
5: Really, we couldn't find one on the wall in here for you to put on.
8: I didn't think of that. Where were you?
5: See, Lowry, stick with your lawyer. We'll go places.
8: I'll have to call you
7: next time. Good stories come from bad ideas.
5: And there's usually this guy going, sure, I second that.
7: That'll work. Yeah.
8: The amazing thing is it was a really great car count in all the divisions. 21 sprint cars showed up. Sprint cars in New England, winged sprint cars, 360s. Really exciting race cars to watch. I love driving them. It was just a blast. But if you want the features,
5: sure,
8: I can.
5: Please.
8: I've got that. So the format last night was different than they normally run. They ran two features, which were points paying, and then they had the all-star race. You had to finish top six to get into the all-star race. But in the first feature, it was Matt Hoyt. Second was Tunk Berry. And third was Jerry Sheen. In feature two, we had Scott Holcomb, Jordan Fornwalt, and Caden Herbert. Caden is the one I sold my race car to. So that's a tough one to watch right there.
5: Yeah,
6: still going well.
8: It's still going. He's doing really well with it. Great. So I'm very pleased at that. And then so they transferred into the all-star race, and Jordan Fornwalt was the overall winner. And I think this is his second time he's won at the flat track.
5: Oh, wow. Okay.
8: And he doesn't race the whole season. He just shows up here and kicks butt. So
6: shows up for the big shows.
8: Yeah. And then Caden Herbert, he recovered and came back for a second place finish in the all-star race. And Matt Hoyt again finished third. So the points is really tightening up between Matt Hoyt and Caden Berry. So we'll see how this turns out at the season finale. But their season winding down. They got a few races left, but it's going to be a tight race all the way to the end, it looks like.
7: So where else do these cars run? I know Bear Ridge has got to be one of them, right?
8: Bear Ridge. They go to Albany, Saratoga. They used to run it. What's that one in Vermont? Devil's Bowl.
6: Devil's Bowl, okay. Yes.
8: Yeah, yep. I'm not sure if they have that on the schedule this year, but they're going up to Unity, Maine again. And they're here's a crazy thing. They're going to run an asphalt race, I think, at Claremont after the season's over. So
5: really?
8: It's a non-points race, but we'll see how many cars show up for that. They want to try asphalt. That'll be interesting.
6: So are they going to use the same treaded tire, or are they going to go to a racing slick for that?
8: That's a good question.
6: Good question. Yeah.
7: I would imagine that has to be an asphalt tire they're going to use.
8: Let's put it this way. So. If I was still racing, I'm showing up with slicks if they're allowed.
6: Yeah. Yeah.
8: Absolutely. Yeah.
6: Yeah. I think a treaded tire would just shred the darn thing.
8: Right. Yeah.
6: Because these cars can carry some speed, especially if you get a nice smooth surface like that.
7: And exactly. With the wing sprint car with that much downforce, I mean, you're really going to be beating the heck out of those tires. So there's something harder, I would imagine, is what you got to have.
8: Yeah, exactly. Yeah, speaking of downforce and all that, you know, the track last night, it got used so much. It did get dry slick, as most of the tracks do, and the guys that are really good at setting their cars up for dry slick are the ones that always come to the surface. So it doesn't matter where we go. All the guys that race good, they always end up front. It's the same track for everyone. So,
6: as the old cliche says, the cream always rises to the top. If you're good at one, you're going to be good at another. And we see that in all forms of racing.
8: Exactly.
6: Of course, we were at the we were watching some of the practices and the heats yesterday together, and somebody asked if Chase Briscoe was going to be there. Well, right. Chase is not doing this anymore, but when he came here, he kicked some tail because he's just that good. That's why he got noticed. That's why he went into the premium NASCAR series.
8: Yeah, he drove Matt Tanner's backup car when he would come and race with Scone. And Matt Tanner prepares a really good race car. He's got all the details sorted out. So Chase was in a really good car, but Chase can drive. So the results were, he won.
6: Yep.
8: Yeah.
6: Ryan Preece and Brad Keselowski went to Thunder Road Thursday night. And Brad was there to observe because he's raced before there. And Ryan Preece. Now, Ryan is no slouch at short tracks and all kinds of different cars. But even though he had a DJ Shaw car.
8: I heard a little bit about this.
6: That's a whole new ball game up there.
8: Yeah.
6: It's tight racing and it's darn good racing. But Jason Corlett, I think it was a 150-lap feature. It was the Governor's Cup. It was also the third round of the Ken Squire Cup. And Jason Corlett just took him to the woodshed.
8: Yeah. It really doesn't matter what level of racing you are at, even cup level. If you go and race different divisions. Yeah. They're just as good as race car drivers in those divisions as the Cup or any other high level. You have to perform to beat the locals because they know their track, they know their car setup, and they're as good as everybody else. They just don't get the brakes to get to where they need to be.
6: Right.
8: Yeah.
6: Tony, again, with the relationship with Ken Squire, who once owned the track and whatnot, we get some Cup drivers will come up when they're here in New Hampshire. They'll come up for the Thursday night. And I remember the time when Tony Stewart came up. Tony Stewart did pretty well. He's probably one of the best of the Cup drivers that have come there. But he got in a situation where he was changing lanes, and mm-hmm. Thunder Road is you're either in the low lane or the top lane. You're okay. Not blocking lanes. You get the pink flag with the little pig on it. You're hogging the track. You can't do that. So he came down and nudged a car and ended up spinning that other car out. And at the end, he apologized. He says, this car is 2 inches longer than the car I'm used to driving.
8: No excuse.
5: Yeah.
6: And honestly,
5: he thought he was clear.
8: Yes, right.
6: And they have spotters, but he felt he was clear. But that extra 2 inches, that's how precise these guys are.
8: Mm-hmm.
6: It's just incredible.
8: It is incredible. Now, last night, there were so many choices in racing to go to. This is the biggest weekend of the year.
6: It was amazing all the different things that were going on.
8: Over at Lee Speedway, they had the Ollie Silver Classic for the big block supers and small blocks. Jeffrey Battle, he's got about 5 wins in a row in the Ness series, and he did it again last night. So congratulations, Jeffrey, if you're listening.
6: Yeah, it's And again, these guys know their car. They know they know how it races, and they just dominate when they go out there.
8: And I think in the small block win went to James Wickham, who is Jeffrey's cousin.
6: Yeah, all in the family.
8: It was all in the family last night.
6: All in the family.
8: Yeah,
6: you know, I was telling Bob earlier, walking through the pits over there. This is a family affair.
8: Right.
6: It really is. You see young children. You see grandparents. It's a family affair. And they travel these tracks together, and they have a good time.
8: Yeah. Yeah. Racing definitely is a family thing. If you've got a strong family unit and you're into racing, that makes the difference. You're not doing it alone. It's hard to do it alone. So you need help. And I was fortunate through my whole career. I had Dad right behind me all the way. Even if I owned the car or Dad owned the car, I was driving somebody else's car. Dad was there. So that does help.
7: And when you get to a professional or at least a competitive state, it's not just, you know, this is your hobby. Like, this becomes your lifestyle. This becomes what you're doing. If you're off the track, you're fixing the car. If you're on the track, you're fixing the car. You're doing something relative to racing almost every day. I was working with a team throughout this year, you know, Derek and Doug Roby, you know, another family affair. And they put in 40 hours a week working on the car.
8: Yeah.
7: They have full-time jobs that they're working 40 hours a week, but it's, you know, working on this car, getting it to a competitive level, even mid pack,
8: right,
7: takes everybody. And it's, you know, it consumes what the rest of your free time is.
8: Yeah. There's no free time when you're racing, especially dirt track racing. When you get back from a Saturday night race, you're cleaning the car, prepping the car all day Sunday. The trail is a mess. The truck's a mess. If it was a muddy, you know, rainy week, it's even worse. But in racing, effort equals results. No effort, you don't get a result. And sometimes you don't get the result even with the effort, but you've got to put in the time. Yeah. And that's one of the things that, you know, kind of makes you wonder, you know, when you get older, you know, how much time can I continue doing this? And that's why I traded in my racing career for working here at the museum. It's actually less time for me.
6: Yeah, yeah.
7: Spend some time at the lake, you know, go to the movies.
8: Yep. Right, right. Yeah, exactly.
6: And the pay is just as bad, too.
8: The pay is just as great.
6: Yeah.
7: I would say you probably make more money doing this and not spending it there.
8: Yeah, right. Well, people ask me, how much time you put in at that museum? Less than I did when I was racing.
6: Yeah.
8: And they're like, how much do you spend over there? Less than I did when I was racing.
6: Yeah, yeah. You ain't making anything, but you're not spending anything either. So.
8: Right.
6: And I'll have to admit, Jim has done a wonderful job as president here. All you have to do is look around this floor and see all the great displays. And he and Tall Steve are swapping things and moving things around here weekly. So if you're in the area and you'd like to come to the museum, please do. But if you think you've seen it all in one stop, I'll beg to differ with you. I think you could probably come here every other month or so, and you're going to see something new. And I've had people come here 2-3 years in a row, especially for Cup weekend, and I still haven't seen everything, and then you moved all this new stuff in.
8: Yeah, sometimes I feel like we moved displays too quickly. We didn't get enough visitors to appreciate the new display, but it's time to move it, and we do it anyways.
6: Well, you and I and Bob, and we're in here so often.
8: Right.
6: Oh, it's like an old pair of jeans. You know, we've seen this too much. So we got to move things around, and we forget that people come through the door. A lot of them this is their first time. And
8: I get excited when we got a new vehicle coming in. It's a lot of fun. You know, like last week, we got the Mike Scrivani Midget. That was the 1981 Driver Championship car, but it was also the 82 champion car for ARDC, which is a New York and Pennsylvania-based dirt track midget club. And we got the car that did it right here, and it's beautiful. What a restoration they did on that one.
6: Yeah.
8: If you like midgets, we've got a few for you to look at. That's where it all started in New England, was midget car racing. We got the early cars with Offenhauser engines in. We got one with a flat head, and we got Mike Scrivani's car that won the championships with a VW. Most people look at that, and they're like, what the heck kind of a motor is that? And I'm like, that's a VW. And I raced with them, and they are good.
6: Yeah. And why did they use a VW? Because it was cheap.
8: Well, not necessarily. Not really.
6: Well, after they were done. The original was...
8: So the original VWs, you know, we all modified the original versions, and we were burning heads and everything like that. So Autocraft got involved, and they came out with all their aftermarket parts.
6: Right. Yep.
8: So when you got done with a VW engine that was built by Autocraft, it's an Autocraft. That's what
6: right.
8: you called it now.
6: Exactly.
8: But what makes that engine so great here in New England on the quarter miles, the engine's low. It's opposed cylinders, so nothing is higher than the top frame rail.
6: Right, yeah.
8: And there's no radiator, no fluid.
6: Exactly.
8: So this thing is light.
6: That was the bane of the Beetle.
8: Yeah.
6: So, but it was great on a race car.
8: Yeah. Yeah. So, you know, as time moves on, there's other engines that provide more power, but I still think around here on the quarter miles, the little VW would still do the job.
7: And over here on the other road course, the Formula V's, you know, still put a really good field together.
8: Yes.
7: And they're probably using the same Autocraft motor, you know, for that on a regular basis. So
8: exactly.
7: It's still alive and well and being used in motorsport, you know, all over the country.
8: I remember when we had our midget in 1981 that was the championship car that year. We had an engine. It was a VW engine. We bought it from Don Kenyon, Mel Kenyon's brother. So, and that engine still sits in that car today. I bought it back. I found it and bought it back. I'm going to restore it and make it look like it did. But, there was a lot of guys building these VWs back in the day. Right now, the closest one around here that I can think of is Mikey Seymour down in Massachusetts, who does the Autocraft version of these VWs. So he keeps that tradition going. So we're happy about that. And of course, the Seymour family and midget racing.
6: Sure.
8: Still doing wonderful things with Jake Trainer at the wheel. That's, I think it's Bobby's son, Matthew, that's running the operation now. And they've won the Little 500 twice. So they're having a really good, you know, bunch of years here putting it together with Jake at the wheel.
6: Yeah, and the Little 500 is before the Indy 500.
8: Correct.
6: And we were able to interview him.
5: Yes, up at Bentley's.
6: Up at Bentley's.
8: Yeah, in fact,
6: a couple years ago. Yeah.
8: So they were all up at Bentley's this past week when Mark Martin showed up, and they had Jake was there, Matt Seymour, And Scotty Martell, he's involved in that. I saw Marty Scotty last night over at the flat track. So he's a great friend of the museum. As you remember,
6: yes,
8: Jim Martell.
6: Yes. Yep.
8: I watched Jim race forever. I mean, God, he was my hero when I was going to Star Speedway as a little kid.
6: Yeah.
8: Yeah. So we watched him a lot. I think he's got like 21 wins one year in the number 14 Nova looking car.
6: Yeah.
8: Yeah.
6: Yeah.
8: It was a great car, and he did everything with that.
6: Yeah.
5: That's the voice of Jim Lowry, president of the New England Racing Museum, joining Ian Cook, Bob Bianchi, and myself, Bob Artis, broadcasting live from the New England Racing Museum on race weekend. The only big news I have for you this for today is the Cup race start is going to be 1 hour earlier on Sunday, 2 o'clock instead of 3 o'clock. We've got the Craftsman Truck Series at 1:30, and we have the Whelen Modifieds at 4:30. Jim, what are you looking forward to? Which race of the weekend? I'm speculating the Modifieds, but I don't know.
8: Yeah, you know, coming from the Modified world, I'm pretty partial to those. But I'm always curious what the Cup cars will do. You know, it's an interesting series, and their format is changing over the course of time. And it's interesting to try to, you know, keep up with what's going on. So we're looking forward to that, and we'll see how it goes.
5: What else do we have new for material in the museum? And do we have any announcements to make on any dignitaries, VIPs, or who that may be coming in?
8: Well, we're hoping for surprise visits.
5: Okay.
8: Let's just call that. We have nothing arranged at this point in time.
5: Okay. We had Mark Martin popped in on Thursday.
8: Mark Martin was a surprise visit. Maybe Tom Crompton had something to do with that when he went up to Bentley's. He might have urged him to pop in.
6: Yep.
8: But Mark's got his new book out by Bones Bercier, so we're really hoping we get some of those copies to put into the gift shop to sell to our customers. We had a couple people ask him for them yesterday.
6: It's not released until next week, I believe.
8: Yeah, he has a few early copies.
6: Of course, he has the early copies,
8: but he needed to keep them. He didn't want to leave any with us. So I'm like, but we have his contact information, and so we hope to have those here for sale. But, so we have no surprise visits that I'm aware of. We're hoping for a few, but you still need to get in here because we've got so much to look at. You know, we got Andy Santerre. We're sitting right in front of his number 44 Busch North race car. He won Dover, Delaware with that one back in 05. That's a great car. We got Mike Rowe's car. He won the Oxford 250. Now that we should talk about that a little bit. This year's Legends Day is main winners of the Oxford 250. So if you want to see a great event, it's November 15th. Go to our website and or Facebook, find out when that event is, and you can buy tickets to that. We usually sell out, so the ticket sales are going really well, but there's still some available. So you'll get Ricky Craven here, Mike Rowe, and there's a couple others. I wish I could bring their names up right away.
6: I have that problem. See, he has an old flyer. He always uses the old flyer.
8: Yeah.
6: So just so you folks know, our website is nermuseum.com. And if you go there, our new website is very, very informative. It's very well. And I just have to wait for our internet here to catch up. We got to talk about our internet service here.
8: I wonder who we could talk to.
6: Yeah. Probably that guy that handles building and ground stuff. But so all of our different events are on there, and you can find out or get your tickets. You can buy your admission tickets too here at the museum.
8: So I should add Dave Moody is going to be the MC for that.
6: Yes, he is.
8: Now, many of the listening viewers, they might have heard Dave Moody on his NASCAR network and all that kind of stuff. So he will be here emceeing our Legends Day. It should be a fun event.
6: All of our Legends Days have been legendary.
8: Legendary.
6: And let me say really quickly, how did we get to this Legends Day thing? Well, Russ Conway, who was a reporter for the Eagle Tribune, down in the Lawrence Eagle Tribune, and he was instrumental in saving the NHL Players Association from Eagleston, who was a nasty individual. He is the reason Bobby Orr left the Bruins. He is the only reason they left. And he saved the Players Association, and he is the only non-player in the NHL Hall of Fame. Well, Russ Conway said, when you go to a hockey game and you go to a basketball game, what do they have up in the rafters? They have banners honoring individual players, their championships. We're going to do that at the museum. So our first Legends Day was Georgie Summers, Bentley Warren, Eddie West, and Ollie Silver. That was and I think we did. Yeah, we did a lot. We had Ron Bouchard and Bugsy Stevens too. I'm looking at the banners.
8: Right.
6: So their banners are hanging in the museum in perpetuity. So every year we do that in November. We have a Legends Day, and we have a roundtable discussion. We have a nice meal, buffet meal, and they just sit on our little elevated stage and they just talk about. And you just sit there and listen. And Dave Moody has hosted a couple of those before when we had the my term as president. I called up Dick Bergman and told him, Dick, I know who we're honoring this year, and you have no say in it. Okay, well, who are we doing? I said, we're going to do Mike Joy. Oh, that's a good one. Ken Squire. Oh, that's a real good one. Is Ken doing well? Ken's health was not good, but Dave Moody has agreed to fill in with him. We're going to do Jack Arute. Oh, that's a real good one. And we're doing you. Oh, no, we can't do that. Remember, I told you I had no say in this. Okay.
8: That was a fun one. Yes.
6: And we had a great time that evening, and the stories that went around that panel was just absolutely amazing. And this year we have Maine winners of the Oxford 250. And I can remember a few, but I can't remember them all. So I have to go to, I've got them now. No, all set, Jim. I got them now. We're honoring Travis Benjamin, Ricky Craven, who has been a friend of the museum from day one, Dick McCabe, Ben Rowe, and Mike Rowe.
8: There you go.
6: So there's our lineup. That's for our Legends Day. And if you see the banner, you will see Moody in his natural pose with his mouth open.
8: I think the real show will be between Dick McCabe and Moody. Probably Ben Rowe might get involved in that one, but Dick's a character.
6: I've met
8: him.
6: Yep.
8: And oh, he's an interesting guy to listen to.
6: Yeah. And if you ever listen to Dave Moody's Legends series, his Legends series interviews, Dave is a great interviewer. Excellent interviewer, right up on par that he learned from Ken Squire.
8: Sure.
6: Along the lines with our own Dick Bergman. They're just great interviewers. I'm really looking forward to that day. And if you're in the area on November 15th, or you're going to be around here, I strongly encourage you to buy a ticket. You'll get a good meal. You'll have a wonderful day, and it will be really something in your memory banks. And again, we'll have banners hanging for all of them. I'm starting to run out of space here.
8: Yeah.
6: But I will figure it out how to get those up there, because they will always be hanging here as long as this museum is here.
8: And the only way to buy a ticket is to go to our website. You have to buy it from the website.
6: Right.
8: And
6: because that makes our life much easier. I know we have some older fans out there that don't like to do that electronic stuff, but sometimes you just have to bite the bullet and do it.
8: Somebody can help them.
6: Yep. Somebody help them. If you have a 10-year-old grandson, he'll come, or a granddaughter, they'll come in and they'll do that for you, lickety-split, and you'll have your tickets, and you will definitely enjoy the day.
8: Yeah. I know Ruth will help them. You know, Ruth is our executive director. She does a fantastic job. Museums hopping all the time because of her. And she will help you. She'll assist you through this. If you just call the museum, she intercepts all the phone calls.
6: Yep.
8: So she'll work you through this. We need to sell out once again. So,
6: And we always seem to.
8: Yes.
6: And are our VIP tickets sold out? Probably sold out by now.
8: Not yet.
6: Not yet. Okay.
8: Not yet.
6: So a VIP ticket gets you in earlier. It gets you a little bit more of a personal audience with our honorees.
8: Mm-hmm.
6: And naturally, Moody will be here, and Bergren will be here, and some of the other dignitaries. The Bob's Racing Report won't be on air that time. We would put you on the air if you wanted to.
5: We will be doing the mixing.
6: We're doing our sound.
5: So, as I've pointed out to Alan Bestwick, who has emceed in the past, as I've pointed out to Ray Everham, and I've asked them, I said, have you ever had a lawyer doing your soundboard? Because you do today.
8: You do right now. I might mention, too, if you buy a VIP ticket, you get to get into the museum an hour earlier and mix it up with all the honorees.
6: Exactly, yes.
8: So that'll be a fun thing.
6: And some photo opportunities.
8: Correct.
6: So, yeah, it's a heck of an event. It's a lot of fun.
8: Yeah, yeah. And you mentioned Russ Conway. I got to tell you, when I was a little kid, he had the Bruins going to Star Speedway.
6: Sure. Yep.
8: And they would, after the races were over, guys would loan them the cars, and the Bruins were out there racing in the cars. It was fun. Yeah. And I'll never forget that.
6: They're hockey players, obviously, but they're at a level that nobody else is. Let's face it. They're the 1/1,000,000th of a percentage of the population that can do what they do.
8: Sure.
6: But when they do something else, they're usually darn good at it.
8: Well, they're athletes.
6: They really are.
8: And
6: yeah.
8: they got great, you know, coordination, and that's what it takes.
6: It's the eye-hand coordination.
8: Right.
6: It's that things that happen fast to us do not happen as fast in their brain.
8: I mean, if you think about it, hockey is a very high, you know, fast-paced sport.
6: Yeah. Yep.
8: I can't even find the puck sometimes. They'll say, score, and I'm like, where? Wait for the replay. Yeah.
6: Now, you might be familiar with Mark Rober on YouTube. He's the fellow that makes the Porch Pirate glitter bombs and whatnot.
8: Mm.
6: He took his buddy, who is a professional pitcher. I think he's in the minor leagues, but he played a little bit in the top leagues. Took him to a fair where they have the different games, and just to see how would he do at those.
8: Okay.
6: Now naturally the pitching and throwing, knocking the bottles over, you know, he's good at that. and then the gist of it was, why do these games, why are they so hard? So the next one was, they did the basketball throw. He says, well, he's a baseball player. He did that one really well. And then he went through all these different games at the fair with this professional athlete, and he did well at all of them.
8: Right, yeah.
6: And they're all rigged. I don't say they're rigged. They're scientifically set. They're configured.
8: They're configured.
6: It's not a regular basketball rim.
5: To have a propensity that the house right. wins.
6: There you go. The bottles are weighted just so fine. The basketball net is not a regulation size net. There's different things that they do that gives the house the advantage. And this guy was just cleaning house.
8: Yeah, professional athletes figure it out.
6: They just needed a few other people to carry the big stuffed animals for them. So when you put, you know, somebody might say, oh, you put hockey players in a bunch of race cars, that must have been a disaster.
8: No,
6: they did pretty well because their brains work at a higher level.
7: I get the feeling that doesn't work the opposite way, though. If we took a bunch of race car drivers and had them play ice hockey, I don't think that would work out so good.
8: I tried. I can't.
6: There'd probably be a lot of weak ankles out there.
7: Yeah.
8: I don't skate very well.
6: No. But I thought that that's very interesting. There is a book about Conway's work with Eagleston and stuff, and it's a great read. I never knew that happened. I, like most everybody, the other person in New England, Bobby Orr is leaving.
8: Yeah.
6: Leaving Boston.
8: Well, if you do come into the museum, we have a whole exhibit about Russ on the
6: Conway.
8: Wall. You can read about it. It tells the story. It's very interesting when you get right down to it.
6: He was a character. He really was.
8: Yeah.
6: And
8: I mean, we got a sign over our lobby exit. It says, bring your friends, tell your friends.
6: Yep. He was a marketer extraordinaire. Of course, he was a writer.
8: Yes.
6: So he had a real gift with words. And our first generations of flyers were all Conway's his patterns and whatnot with stars all around the
8: right.
6: the border and whatnot. And people would look at that and say, geez, does Russ Conway do this? Well, yeah, as a matter of fact, he did.
8: As time goes on, we've been getting away from that.
6: Yep.
8: And I think Dick is like, oh, no, we like that. He's about the old school. Yeah.
6: It is. And it's hard to change with what you grew up with.
8: Sure.
6: And this is a problem that, you know, I'm 63 now. I'm down that road. Get off my grass.
8: Well, you're a young guy.
6: Yeah, right, yeah. Yeah. We all found that out at our Lime Rock competition last year when Bob had to tell Peter, the organizer of the charity go-kart event, that Bob was the youngest of the group and he was 55. Oh, yeah, you're in the Masters group.
8: We're in the Masters.
6: You're in the Masters group.
8: Have you told your listeners about that?
6: Yes.
8: Okay,
6: yes.
8: Great.
5: We touched on that on Wednesday, but for anyone who missed it, last year the New England Racing Museum put together a team to go down to Lime Rock to compete with professional go-karting series and a track that Lime Rock was recently opening and promoting. And it was a charity event for the Michael J. Fox Foundation, along with Whelan, the sponsor for the Modified Series. And also we have the Whelan Corvette, and Whelan is a big sponsor for the museum. So we put together a team, and they asked me to lead and said, can you contact Lime Rock and give them the names and whatnot and figure out the logistics for it? And come to find out, you had to put together a team. All the cars have to have the same amount of weight. So each driver was assigned ballast, lead weight that you had to take with you in and out of the vehicle. You had to do so many pit stops, so many driver changes, so many stop and goes as part of this.

0: four people looked at me and said, no one has ever asked those questions before. And they're waiting. And I looked and I said, well, I'm an attorney and I'm here on behalf of the museum and I plan on taking home a trophy. So can I do that? And they said straight up, we can't confirm or deny. And I said, I'm going to take that as an admission because it was not a no, you can't do it. So we executed the way that we executed.
1: We did very well.
0: We did very well.
2: We did very well.
0: We won our class. There was no injuries. There was no incidents.
2: And don't forget, we got a fast lap award. Which means we had one of the fastest laps of the day.
0: That was you.
1: That was you.
2: I was following Ryan Preece. I think that's where that came from.
1: Yeah. I just got bumped out of the way by Ryan Preece. I was drafting. Yes.
0: So Lime Rock has reached out to us and invited the New England Racing Museum to put the team or send a team down. So we are putting the team Jim Bob, two Jims, two Bobs, and a David. But we are known as Team Jim Bob, and we will be looking to defend the Masters title the third week in September at Lime Rock. And Mr. Lowry, I made a correlation on Wednesday that no one will understand except Mr. Bianchi and I, but I'll share with you for what it's worth.
2: What do we got?
0: So last year at Lime Rock, Mr. Bianchi just referenced, he got bumped by Ryan Preece.
2: Okay.
0: There was Jesse Love, Connor Zilich, Ryan Preece, Whelan modified drivers in the Trans Am and the Mazda
1: Whelan Mazda team.
2: I remember you got bumped by somebody.
0: Connor Zilich.
2: Yeah, you were very proud of that.
0: Yes, I was. So I saw Connor after and I told him, as I said, look, at the time he had 7 or 8 wins in the series. And I said, I do a radio show. And I said, I'm going to go in and talk about that. You, Mr. 7-8 time, you know, Xfinity winner, couldn't get around me. You had to move me. And he looks at me and he's like, I'm sorry if I ruined your day or did like he was. And I said, no, don't be apologetic. I'm going to wear this as a badge of honor. That I was just not so slow that you zipped around me. You had to move me. I got as wide as Ryan Newman does in a modified trying to block.
2: Was that why you were taking the bumper off that go-kart?
0: Yes.
1: Yes, exactly.
2: You wanted to save that?
0: So this week, when it got announced that Connor Zilich will be driving for Hendrick Motorsports in the number 48 after Alex Bowman retires after the 2027 season. So I said to Mr. Bianchi, I go, Connor Zilich bumped me and a year later got signed to Hendrick Motorsports.
2: Oh.
0: Wait. When Mr. Bianchi and I were invited by New Hampshire Motor Speedway to go down to Foxwoods to compete in their go-kart event when Foxwoods opened their indoor karting track, we went down and we were there with some other members of the media. And Kyle Larson was there. Kyle Larson bumped Mr. Bianchi out of the way.
1: He spun me on the front stretch.
0: Spun him out. The crowd went wild and did
2: this. Oh, really? You got spun out even.
1: I did, yeah.
2: Must have really been in the way.
1: I thought I was staying to the inside, and next thing I know, I'm spinning. And the crowd's going wild.
0: Shortly thereafter, Hendrick Motorsports signed Kyle Larson to a deal.
2: Oh, so whose contract are we completing this?
0: Well, so I said, for all we know, Mr. Bianchi, you and I now are watched by Hendrick Motorsports scouts that said, who can get in the way? And if these guys can get around them, maybe we want to sign them. They're not signing Bianchi and Bardas, but they're looking to see who we're racing with.
1: We're their mules.
0: Yep. And let that own legend live in my head, Mr.
1: Yes.
0: Lowry.
1: Yep.
0: Do not interrupt.
2: I'm still trying to figure this one out. Yeah.
1: I've been hearing these things, this brain up here is a very, very interesting contraption.
0: Yep. Go ahead.
1: He has been a NASCAR hauler driver because we picked up
0: Joey Logano's, Austin Terrio's car, and the 226.
2: Right.
0: So when we went to Kenny Schrader's
1: shop, yep.
2: Okay.
0: Picked up a race winning Daytona car, Austin Terrio's car.
2: Where is Kenny's shop?
0: In North Carolina.
2: Oh, okay.
0: I don't remember in particular.
1: Down in Concord, North Carolina.
2: I know he's from the Midwest, but okay, this was when he lived.
1: He's since sold that facility.
2: Okay.
0: So my tongue-in-cheek story is we left Kenny Schrader's shop with Austin Terrio's champion car in the back.
2: Okay.
0: We went to Charlotte Motor Speedway. We watched races for the Cup Series and whatnot. We left Charlotte

0: and drove to on site at New Hampshire Motor Speedway. So I got on the air and I said, I'm adding to my resume that I'm now a hauler driver of a champion winning car, and I've traveled from track to track.
1: Well, you're in the Hall of Parade even. And here's Bob Bardis pulling in right
2: now. Yeah, there he is. Yeah.
0: And so, and my claim to fame is spotting for the gentleman sitting across from you, Mr. Ian Cook, and his SK modified.
3: And it was successful at that. Although now that I know that this is how the scouting works, the next time you and I are on track together, I know what I'm going to do. Oh, wait, what kind of lawyer are you?
0: Anyone you want.
3: Well,
0: I'm first thinking, retainer wins.
3: Well, I'm going to say, maybe it's not such a good idea. Maybe I should leave my bumper where it is.
0: So, Mr. Lowry, Ian Cook asked me to spot during a SCC New Hampshire event where Steve Locke was one of the officials.
1: So I told
0: the story earlier that he went by and Locke cited Cook for being too loud. Ooh. I then filed my letter of representation, and it's on appeal, and Steve is no longer allowed unless counsel is present. But part two of that is I went out and did, I said, what do you want me to tell you as a spotter? I don't have any experience being a spotter. And he goes, you know NASCAR enough. Tell me what you think and see, and we're doing it. So we did that. I came back into the pits and he goes, great job, do it again. And he went out for round two, and as I'm talking to him, all of a sudden I heard, Jim, can you get more paper cups out of the trailer and the something other, and Bob, can you get this? And so our frequency was now walking over someone else's frequency. So as I'm trying to key the mic to him, there's a husband and wife dispute or something else going on at the trailer, and they're placing orders for lunch for a team or something. So I realized my job is to spot for him.
1: Right.
0: If I key that mic and let it go, somebody else can interrupt and I might not get a message to him that's important while he's on the track. So this lawyer brain goes, key the mic and never let it go, so I don't release the frequency. Yeah. So the whole time he is on track, he got play-by-play, non-stop me in his head.
3: Well, and it was necessary, because I think that's the point where I was stuck in third gear and couldn't go anywhere.
0: You did get the pole for that race.
3: Yes, I did get the quick lap.
1: Yep. How was that? Yep. Was that a great experience?
3: Oh, that was fantastic. Yeah. Absolutely. You know, the coolest thing about having a modified in a road course race is you're the coolest guy there no matter what.
1: Oh, I imagine.
3: It's like they've never seen. I mean, you know how the modifieds kind of surge when they're going through the pits? Like,
1: sure.
3: You know, they kind of got the hump, you know, the rump. It's, you know, like nobody's ever seen that.
1: Yeah.
3: Nobody under, like, you know, they're geared down so low. They're so light. They got so much displacement. So they're all looking like, whoa, what's that?
1: That was one of my favorite things, you know, coming out on the track, though. Riding a cam, I call it.
3: I always got to be popping the clutch a little bit to kind of calm it down.
1: Yeah.
3: But I mean, once, you know, man, once I got the setup right with that, once it was started, you know, behaving, you know, in a predictable way, I mean, it was so awesome.
1: Yeah.
3: I wish more people would want to build some of these cars with me. That's my goal in my head. It's like, who else can I get to build these?
0: But since a Lowry and Cook conversation after the show,
3: I want to, someone's got to be a fabricator. Come on.
0: All right. They are throwing cross flags. No, we're way past that. They are throwing checkered flags on the Bob's Racing Report. We're going to get you ready for the Dollar Tree 301 with a 2 o'clock start on Sunday afternoon, 1 hour earlier than anticipated due to the inclement weather coming in Sunday night. Today, Craftsman Trucks at 1:30. That'll be on FS1 and broadcast live on WSMN. Thank you to Johnny Anchors for making the switch to the Performance Racing Network for that. The modifieds will go off at 4:30. And do not forget the Freedom 250 in Washington, D.C. tomorrow on Fox. We cannot carry that race due to the overlap in coverage. Toyota week, maybe a Ford week.
2: We don't know.
0: We'll see. But the Bob's Racing Report will be back in the showroom of Allen Mello Dodge this Wednesday to give you a full recap of everything that happened here at the Magic Mile. 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Thank you to slotcarcorner.com. Until next time, keep it in gear. 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We'll meet you in Victory Lane. For Jim Lowry, for Ian Cook, for Bob Bardis, Bianchi, I'm Bob Bardis. 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

Thank you very much. I hope you don't mind my running my mouth too much, but I have to take a little time out and thank Junior Mens on piano that was here for me, and also Jimmy Cobb. Would you give him a nice big fat hand for me? Thank you. Thank you very much. While I'm at it, I might as well introduce to you my very fabulous trio, three young men that really are happens to be 75% of my battle. I'd like you to meet them. At the piano, a nice hand for Ray Bryant. Thank you. On drums, Specs Wright. Last but certainly not least, on bass, my husband, Ike Isaacs. Thank you very much. We'd like now to do one for you that I happen to have on Decca label. This is one written by Lionel Hampton and Johnny Mercer, Midnight Sun.

It's been so long since I came to the Café Rouge to do a Glenn Miller broadcast that when I saw Marion Hutton, my first remark was, long time no see, baby. Strange we should find it on the program. Take it, Glenn.